0: pleased that you read it, Max.
1: I still can't believe he's gone, Bernardo. I don't know what to do without him.
0: He would want you to be a brave and kind young man.
1: And to love God with all my strength. That's what was most important to him. I know he's alive with the Lord, and it's only his body in this grave, but I still feel closer to him being here.
0: It will be difficult to start a new life without him, but it's what he wanted for you.
1: When will we leave for? What was the name of that town again?
0: Overbrook. We'll take the train on Monday.
2: Are you ready, Hugh? Here's the pitch. Whoa! Catch it, Gavernia!
3: I got it!
2: Ha! You're out, Hugh.
4: What? Again? I'll never get on base with you two.
3: We'll give you another turn.
4: Nah, I have to get going.
2: Oh. Are you meeting up with Don McCautry?
4: Yes.
2: You've been spending a lot of time with him.
4: Well, sure. He's fun.
2: Mother doesn't care much for him.
4: Mother would prefer I take up knitting and join the church choir.
2: You used to like the church choir. You used to like church.
4: Yeah, I've grown up since then. And don't get upset with me. I'm not the only one who doesn't like church. Gavernia doesn't either.
2: She does too. Don't you, Gavernia?
3: I don't know quite what to think of it yet. I like Miss Marion a great deal. It doesn't really agree with what my parents believe.
2: But it seems like you're always so eager to go.
4: Ah, she's being polite. I could tell the last time I was there. When we were singing hymns, she was only mouthing the words.
2: Is that true?
3: Yes, it's true.
5: Coming through. Out of the way, children. Oh. Here's the hotel, sir.
0: Very good. We can get our bags. Come along, Max.
1: I'm exhausted.
0: We'll get something to eat and you can take a rest. Thank you, my good man.
5: Enjoy your visit.
2: Hi there. Welcome to Overbrook. Where are you from?
4: Terry, you mustn't be so rude. You're being nosy.
1: Oh, I don't mind. I'm from Colorado.
3: That's a long way.
1: It was a long trip.
2: I've never been that far from home. What brought you here? Will you be staying a while?
1: Yes. I'll be staying with...
0: Max, perhaps we should get things settled before sharing too many details.
2: Well, do you play ball? We can sure use another player.
1: I love baseball.
0: Perhaps you should get some rest first. A little siesta.
1: Oh, please, Bernardo. I've been cooped up on that train for days. It's been forever since I've been able to play with anyone my own age.
0: All right. I'll go ahead and pay a visit to your father's friend. You can play for now.
1: Thank you.
0: Children, do any of you know where Dr. Chelway lives?
2: He lives on Pine Street, just 2 blocks over.
4: It's the second house, with the big front porch and a giant maple tree.
3: He's a very kind man. Please tell him hello from us.
0: Thank you. Max, I'll check into the hotel and head over to the doctor's house. I'll return shortly. Enjoy.
1: I will.
0: I hope this man is as good as Mr. Anton believed him to be.
6: Hello. May I help you, sir?
0: Are you Dr. Chelway?
6: I am. Is there an emergency? I'll get my bag.
0: No need for that. I have an urgent matter of a different sort.
6: Oh?
0: Do you recall a man by the name of Mr. Thomas Anton? You gave him this Bible.
6: Tom? Of course. I knew him by a different name, but same man. He was like a brother to me. Yeah. How is my friend?
0: He fell ill a few months back. He passed away 2 weeks ago.
6: I'm sorry to hear that.
0: Before his passing, he requested I visit you and give you this letter. The letter will explain, but there's something Mr. Anton has for you.
6: Oh? Where is it?
0: He's back at the hotel.
6: He?
0: Mr. Anton would like you to raise his son, senor.
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6: I can think of no one who would raise my son in the ways and love of God as well as you could. God's blessings to you always, with great affection. Tom.
0: I know it's a lot to ask of both of you.
6: Dolly, what do you think?
8: Well, we've prayed for a child. Perhaps this is God's answer.
6: Then...
8: Of course we'll take him.
6: Then it's settled. Please, we'd like to meet the boy.
8: We would.
0: We'll arrange a time for tomorrow. If I may be so bold to request... Well, I've grown very fond of Max.
6: Of course.
0: He considers me family. Mm. And this is such a change for both of us.
6: You want more time with him.
0: Perhaps we could share time with him. Mm-hmm. And eventually, in short order, he could move in with you permanently.
8: We only want to do what's best for Max. That seems wise.
6: I agree. We'll come by the hotel early tomorrow to go for a ride.
8: Tomorrow?
6: Yeah, it will give Max an opportunity to become familiar with us and allow you both to see the town.
8: It's small, but charming.
0: We look forward to your arrival in the morning.
1: Do I look all right, Bernardo? Is my collar straight?
0: You look fine, Max. You needn't be nervous.
1: What if they don't like me? They may be disappointed.
0: They will love you, as Dr. Chilwell loved your father. I believe that's them now.
1: Is my collar straight?
0: I assure you, Max, they're not the kind of people who are concerned about what you look like.
1: I still want it to be straight. Is it straight?
0: It's straight.
6: Hello there.
9: Good morning.
0: Hello.
9: Oh.
0: Miss Dolly, hello.
6: And this must be the fine Max we've heard about.
1: Hello, sir.
6: This is my wife, Miss Dolly. Dearest woman you'll ever meet.
8: We've been on pins and needles, excited about meeting you. Poor Dr. Chilwell here was so nervous he asked me 3 times if his collar was straight.
6: What? What's so funny?
0: We'll explain on the ride.
1: Oh, can I sit up front with the driver?
6: Indeed. He may even let you take the reins for a bit.
1: Really?
6: Go ahead.
1: Yes, sir.
6: Boy, after my own heart.
0: This is really a lovely area.
10: I'm driving, Bernardo, all by myself.
6: Good for you. Well done, Max. He seems to be a good boy.
0: Mr. Anton was a good father. He taught him how to work hard and to treat others with respect. They'd read the Bible together every evening.
8: What about you, Bernardo? You said you live with them. Did you study the scriptures as well?
0: Well, ma'am, the Bible isn't really something I'm interested in.
8: Oh.
0: Mr. Anton even gave me his Bible before he died.
8: Oh.
0: But it's a bit beyond me, I suppose.
6: You're always welcome at our church, Bernardo, should you want to learn more. You and Max could come tomorrow.
0: No, thank you, senor. We do just fine without.
10: Bernardo, do you see this view?
0: Oh, it's beautiful, Max, but stay on the road. It really is stunning up here.
6: Yes, some nice vineyards in this area. Bit of a trek outside of town, though.
0: That's likely why I'm drawn to it. I enjoy open spaces. What a fine-looking cottage.
8: Oh. I'd be afraid a strong wind would carry that thing off.
0: It could use some fixing up, I suppose, but a quaint little house like that, surrounded by a lot of land. It's a man's dream. Mi sueño. And I'm sure those old vines could be brought back to life.
6: Would you ever think of settling here, Bernardo? Even after Max comes to live with us?
0: Mr. Anton saved my life. In more ways than one. I'll be loyal to Max the rest of my life. Mind you, I won't get in the way of you raising him. But I just want to be around in case he needs me.
6: I admire your loyalty. And I happen to know who owns that little cabin we just passed.
0: Oh?
6: George Barman. He no longer lives there. He bought a place in town, but I could speak with him.
8: Yes.
6: See if he might be convinced to sell. If you're interested, that is.
0: Oh, si, senor. I would be. Very interested.
3: And then, God
11: God's people walked across the Red Sea on dry land, with God holding back the waves.
3: But how, Miss Marion? How could God do that?
11: Because he is that powerful.
12: You've never heard this story before, Juvernia?
3: No, never.
13: She never heard the stories about Jonah or Zacchaeus either.
11: That's fine, girls. She's learning them now.
3: All these stories are fascinating, but are they really true?
11: Truer than any story you've ever heard.
12: Can God open up the river after church so I can take a shortcut home?
11: God could part the river if he chose to do so. But today, God is more interested in opening hearts so that children and adults will trust him with their lives. Now, we're out of time for today, but I have an assignment for next week. I want you each to write me a short essay on who Jesus is.
13: That will be easy.
3: Not for me. I don't know much about him. I've only heard about him here.
11: Well, try anyway. I'll look forward to reading them next week. Oh, dear me. Your parents are waiting. See you all next Sunday.
12: Bye. Thank you.
3: Goodbye. Thank you.
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4: Go on, Summer Jewel. You can win this.
14: Come on.
4: Go.
14: Go.
4: Woo! Yes, we won.
14: You just doubled your money, my friend. Easy as that. Oh,
4: this is wonderful, Don. Mother will be surprised when her market money is twice what it usually is.
14: Hugh, please don't tell me you're going to let this money go to eggs and ham. What? You have enough now to buy some fine boots for yourself.
4: Is there something wrong with my boots?
14: If you want everyone to think of you as a farmhand, no.
4: Maybe you're right.
14: I'm here to rescue you from that sad one-horse town of Overbrook. Introduce you to the city, where there's music and drink and beautiful girls. I mean, come on, wasn't this a good time?
4: I don't remember when I've had such an exciting afternoon.
14: And to think you could have been in church this whole time, sitting in a hard pew and listening to the pastor drone on and on and on.
4: A much better way to spend the day, that's for certain.
14: And the fun doesn't have to end. Let's go get your money and then I'll show you more ways to have a good time. You deserve it.

0: This cottage looks great. It's actually livable now.
1: Max, bring me up those nails, would you?
0: Sure.
1: Amazing how much better a place looks once it has a roof and a door. I'm calling it Nueva Vida.
0: I love it. What does that mean?
1: New life.
0: That's a perfect name. You think it's time for me to move in with the Chellways?
1: They'll give you a good life, Max. And they believe the same as your father did.
0: Bernardo, I woke up last night at the hotel, and you were in your bed.
1: I was having some trouble sleeping, so I went down to the lobby and did some reading.
0: You seem to be reading more often these days.
1: Your father asked me to read his Bible, and I didn't think I would, but I'm drawn to it somehow.
0: Father would have been pleased.
1: There's so much I don't understand. I want to, but the words fall to the ground.
0: No, Bernardo. God said his word will never return void. If you seek him with all your heart, he'll let you find him.
1: What do you believe about the Bible and Jesus?
0: Well, Father told me the Bible is like God's love letters to us, but there are warnings too.
1: I read last night how Jesus was abused, even tortured. But he forgave.
0: That's why he came.
1: But he was God. He should have punished his abusers.
0: His love is greater than his judgment.
1: But why? It doesn't make sense. They abused him.
0: Maybe you should talk with Dr. Chellway. He can explain it much better than I can.
1: I don't feel as comfortable with Dr. Chellway. It might rain later this week. I need to finish getting the shingles on. And you can get started on the painting. Watch your step.
0: Yes, Bernardo.

0: Here's your tea, Gavernia.
1: Thank you, Miss Marion.
0: Now you must tell me, to what do I owe this unexpected visit?
1: I hope I'm not intruding.
0: Oh, no, not at all. But I am curious. I didn't expect to see you until church on Sunday.
1: I brought you this.
0: Oh, what is it?
1: My assignment. You asked us to write about who Jesus is.
0: Oh, I meant for you to turn it in at Sunday school.
1: I know, but I wasn't sure if I was doing it right. So if you told me where I'm wrong, then I could read to it before our next class.
0: Oh, Gavernia, the assignment isn't going to be graded. I only wanted to know...
1: Please, I feel like everyone else understands so much more than I do.
0: Very well. Go ahead. Read it to me.
1: Jesus was God's son. He came to earth thousands of years ago and did a great many good deeds. He said he loved people and he blessed them. The cruel people did not believe he was God's son, and they killed him. Of course, he went to heaven, and he's never been back to earth since. But the Bible says he'll return someday. The end. What do you think?
0: Well, some of your facts are correct, but you still don't know who Jesus is.
1: But this is what we've learned in class.
0: Your entire paper uses the past tense. Jesus was. But Jesus is. He is alive and active still. And he lives inside of each one who believes in him. The Bible says, I am crucified with Christ. Nevertheless, I live. Yet not I, but Christ liveth in me.
1: But how do you know he's here if you never see him?
0: You can see him in the hearts of his people. He's encouraging us, correcting us, and empowering us with his presence and love. He loves you, Gavernia.
1: But why would he love me? I've never done anything for him. I've only begun to know who he is.
0: He created you so that he could love you, and you could love and enjoy him in return.
1: But if I did come to love him, how would I even tell him?
0: When you say your prayers, you could tell him then.
1: I don't really know how to pray. I wouldn't know what to say.
0: The same way you speak with me. You can share your heart with him. You can share anything and everything. He's waiting to hear from you.
2: You are, Gavernia. Are you hungry?
1: No, ma'am. I'm going up to my room for a while.
2: Dear, are you all right?
1: I think so. Yes, but I need some time by myself.
2: Very well. Let me know if I can be of help.
1: I will. Thank you, Mrs. Kirtman. So, praying. How do I even start? Miss Marion said it was just like talking to her. So, good afternoon, Jesus. How are you today? Would you care for some tea? No, that doesn't sound right at all. So, Jesus, my name is Gavernia, which you already know. And Miss Marion says that I can share with you all that's in my heart, and that you love me very much, which I don't really understand, but I think it's wonderful that you do. And I'd like getting to know who you are, and I would like for you to know me better as well, even if you already do know everything. Oh, so confusing. I really didn't know that you loved me so much. And I really do want to love you. Could you please help me?
3: Gambling? I don't know, Doug.
4: It's easy. You throw some dice, you make some money. Remember how good that felt at the racetrack?
3: Yes. But...
4: Come on, hand over a few dollars. You can at least try it.
3: I can't believe how many people there are here.
4: People love to be around the action. And this is where the action is, my friend.
3: I guess so.
4: Come on, I'll get you a drink. You'll have a grand time.
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7: Oh, no. 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
4: What is it, Mr. Flint?
7: Nobody move. 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
4: Quicksand. Oh. Quicksand?
8: I'm stuck in quicksand.
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2: speaker. Verse 1, he says, after this I looked. You know, John had already saw many amazing things. Some of them, I'm sure, were a joy to his heart in the first three chapters. Some of them probably broke his heart. But as he looked at these things from verse chapter, you know, and really, if you look at the book of the Revelation, we know we're going to get a blessing today, because when John started writing the book of Revelation in chapter 1, he said in verse 3, blessed is he that readeth and they that hear the words of this prophecy. So there's a blessing just by being in this book, and I really believe that. But John saw a lot of things. If you look at the book of the Revelation, about 54 times it says that he saw something, or he looked upon something, or he beheld something, or he's told to behold something. And the first three chapters, as I said, some of it was wonderful and some of it was bad news. But as we begin the fourth chapter, the Bible says, after this I looked. And the first thing I want to say this morning to my heart and your heart is that many times after whatever's going on in our lives, God's still wanting us to look somewhere else. God's trying to get a hold of our vision, our attention. Whether it's you've been, as he said in the previous chapter, maybe you find yourself in the midst of Laodicea. Maybe you find yourself with a heart that's cold, or maybe not hot, or maybe lukewarm, or maybe you find yourself in a backslidden condition where you think you have need of nothing and you turn and slipped a little bit away from God. Well, the Lord says, after this, you need to look somewhere. Maybe you're in the condition of a persecuted church. Maybe you're in the condition of maybe Smyrna, or maybe you're in the place of Philadelphia where God's given you a big victory. But after that victory, that's not the end of all things. God's wanting you to look somewhere. Maybe you find yourself in the position of a place where a doctrinal, the Thyatira, a place of compromise. After our country's gone to hell and is shot and destroyed and ruined, what do we do then? Well, God wants us to look somewhere. After this I looked. There's something else God wants me to see instead of my problems and my situation and my ruined family or my broken heart or my ruined country or my victory that I've had in my life. God's constantly trying to get my vision usually somewhere else than where it's at. That, you know, the Bible says, looking unto Jesus, the author and finisher of our faith. We know all the verses about looking to the Lord, but I think, of course, what God's going to show John in chapter 4, he's not going to show him the seven churches. He's going to show him a person. He's trying to focus his heart upon a person. And when you boil down everything that goes on in your life and my life, whether it's good or whether it's bad, God's trying to get us to look at a person. You know, John said in John chapter 1, the same writer of this book, he said, the Word was made flesh and dwelt among us. He said, and we what? We beheld the glory of the only begotten of the Father, full of grace and truth. He went on to write in 1 John when he wrote. You know what he said in 1 John? He said in the very first verse, he says, that which we have, which was from the beginning, which we have heard, listen, which we have seen with our eyes, which we have looked upon. Now, that's not redundant. You know, you can see somebody and not look on them. You can be aware of what's in front of your face, but not really behold or look upon or gaze upon or meditate upon who's in front of you. He said, look, that which I've heard about him and I've seen him, but then I looked upon him. And my hands held him, the Word of life. And he says in the next chapter of Revelation, that's not our text this evening, in chapter 5, they came to him and they said, weep not, behold. They said, behold the Lion of the tribe of Judah. And when he looked, when he thought he was going to behold a lion, what he actually saw was a lamb. He said, and behold, I saw a lamb as it had been slain. You know, a lot of times how we think we might see about God, God shows us something else about him that goes a little bit deeper than what we thought we might see about God. I think what we have in Christianity today is too much of a casual familiarity with God. We've not really been looking upon the one and beholding the one and feasting our eyes. You say, why do you know that? Well, I know this. The book of the Revelation, the word revelation in itself, the whole purpose of the book is to reveal Jesus. It's the disrobing of his glory to show you everything about who Jesus is. That's what Revelation is about. It's to reveal him, it's to show him to our hearts. And what I know about God is when he really reveals himself to somebody, you know what happens in their heart and life when God is revealed to man in a personal way? Boy, it just makes all the difference in the world and it changes everything. If I really see Jesus the way I'm supposed to see him, then I probably will love him more than I love him right now. If I see the Lord high and lifted up, I probably would have a little more appreciation for him than I show in my life. If I've really looked upon the Lord, then I'll probably be living the life that that Lord wants me to live because he's captivated my attention. I think probably the people in the New Testament that loved Jesus the most were the ones that probably noticed the most about his life. Just by watching his character and hearing his word and seeing his dealings. That old song that we sing, you know, we've got all this worldliness in the church, and we all know that, right? And just, you know, a lot of times it's there and you don't even see it. It's under the dust ruffle. But you know that that is just a byproduct of people really not looking and beholding the Lord. Because when we really focus our gaze upon the Lord, it'll burn all that stuff out. The reason that we don't want to look on the Lord like we ought to is because we got things in the corners and in the... We'd rather just have that little casual relationship because it's a little bit uncomfortable when I really start looking at the one that's sitting on that throne.

0: What's the problem?
1: Somebody's not looking to Jesus.
0: John said, after this I looked, and behold, a door was opened in heaven. You know, God is that God that tries to open the door. I understand the context that here we're fixing to get an announcement of come up hither, and that is such a picture and a prophetical and doctrinal import of the rapture that's going to take place. And I understand that, but you know what I also understand? That God is still in the business of trying to open doors. God wants to be a very inclusive God. It is man that excludes himself from God. God is the God of the open door. If you look at the previous chapter, right before we get to 4 verse 1, when you see 3 verse 20, there's also a door, but that door is shut. And it is man that has shut that door, and it's God that's on the outside of that door. Isn't it strange that man's door is shut, but in chapter 4, God's door is open? God is very inviting to man. He's very open to man. He's not trying to exclude him. He's not willing that he should perish. And he's not willing that we should be sitting on the outside. That Bible speaks of the gates of heaven in chapter 21, verse 25. And it said, those gates shall not be shut at all. They're always open. In the previous chapters, that the Lord opens and no man can shut, it says. Well, then why isn't there more fellowship? If God's a very open God, and His doors are open, and His heart is open, and His mind is open. Well, because He also says there in the end of Revelation that there shall in no wise enter into it anything that defileth. Well, that maketh a lie. Oh, it's opened. But those that are defiled and unclean don't want to go through that door. They're not interested in that door. They're not interested in what's on the other side of that door. And what's on the other side of that gate is a pure water of river of life that cleans and purifies and makes holy. And there's a tree there, and that tree is for healing and for cleansing. The end of that book, he says, the Spirit and the bride say, come, whosoever will let him come and take of the water of life. The open invitation, but man and his defilement, and we're so dirty, we just don't want to go through the door that God says, would you come? God is more interested in fellowshipping with us than we are with him. And we can make all the statements we want and sing all the songs we want, but our hearts ring shallow because God's door is a whole lot more open than mine. John said, after this I looked, and a door was open in heaven. Look at it. And the first voice which I heard was, as it were, of a trumpet. Now look at it. Talking with me. John said, when I went through that door of heaven, the first thing that I noticed was a voice talking to me. And it wasn't just a voice talking. I mean, there's a lot of voices up there, because you look at verse 5, there's lightnings, there's thunderings, there's voices coming out of that throne. But John said, the very first thing, the very first place God got me when he got me to heaven, I heard a voice talking to me. A personal voice communicating with me. God's trying to talk to me. God's trying to communicate with me. I understand this is about the rapture. I understand that one day the Lord's going to call his own sheep out by name. I understand that. But you know what? I don't have to wait for the rapture to understand that God right now is trying to talk to me. The Holy Ghost is still speaking today. And he's speaking not generally and not generically. He's speaking personally. That Bible says in 1 Timothy chapter 4, we won't go there for time, verse 1. You know, talk about the last days and the last time that we live in. That Bible says in 1 Timothy chapter 4, verse 1, now the Spirit speaketh expressly that in the latter times some shall depart from the faith. You say, well, that's a terrible message. No, I think the good message is that he speaketh. Notice it didn't say he spoke. It didn't say he spake. It didn't say he said. It said that the Spirit speaketh. You know what that is? That's right now. That's present tense. That's perfect tense. That's a continuing going on. Even in the last days, in the last time, the Spirit of God speaking to people. The sad thing, somebody else is speaking too. In that next verse. People speaking lies and hypocrisy. And instead of listening to the Spirit that speaks expressly, that speaketh expressly, just like Abel's blood that speaketh. And the Bible says, just like the blood of Jesus Christ that speaketh better things. It's still speaking. And the Spirit of God, no matter how bad it's getting, He's still speaking. But the question is, am I listening? I've often used the illustration. I won't do it in this message. I put a guy in the back of the church and stood up here at the front and covered my microphone and started talking to the individual, and they can't hear a thing. I'm speaking a very quiet voice, small voice. And I got somebody up here by my side, and I bring him in, and I said, "Why couldn't you hear? He heard everything I said. Are you deaf?" He said, "No, I couldn't help it. I couldn't hear." I said, "Why couldn't you hear?" "Well, because I was back there. He heard everything I said." Why isn't God talking to me? Because I'm not close enough. If you've not noticed, God doesn't shout very. We're not very important enough to where God has to shout at us. If we won't listen to His quiet, if we won't be close enough to hear His quiet voice, then we're probably going to miss out. He's still speaking. John said, "I went through the door, and the first voice I heard, it was like a trumpet, and it spoke with me." You say, "Well, that doesn't sound very, very quiet." Yeah, well, when God speaks in a quiet voice and you're real close to Him, it's pretty loud. You can't mistake it. Well, what did He say to him? This is what I want to know. I'll just give this and we'll finish. What did the voice say to John? And what would He say to me if I had ears enough to hear? Which is over and over in this book. Verse 1, "I heard as it were of a trumpet talking with me, which said, come." What is that next word? Now, we know the rapture. We know we're going up. Thank God for the upper taker and all that. But you know what? I wish some of us would get a little bit higher now. You know, if you could hear the Lord speak to you, you know what He'd say? He'd probably say, "Get up." You know how many times in the Bible you read the word where God spoke to somebody and He said, "Arise, get up." I'll say this. I don't want to sound cruel or unkind, but you know, depression is a sin. Now, there's other reasons for that. There's everything we got to deal with. But I'm going to tell you what: the first century Christians couldn't go to the doctor and get a pill for depression. They had to somehow get close enough. And I know there are reasons for that. And I know there's really hard things people go through. But what I'm trying to tell you is, if you could hear the voice of God, you know what He'd tell you to do? He'd tell you to get up. He'd tell you to come where He is. Come up. Come up. You're not supposed to stay down there. Come up here. You know, you read about Jonah. The Bible says over and over about Jonah. He went down, he went down, he went down, he went down. It seems like that's a lot of saved people. They go down. In their habits, in their lifestyles. You don't hear many people signing up to raise their standards. You know, I appreciate people who have standards that I don't have. See, you, most people, I don't know you people, so. But most people, they get mad at anybody that's got one or more standard than they do. Even if I don't agree with them, I appreciate them. Because we live in a day, everything's going down. And if we could hear the voice of the Spirit of God, if we could hear the voice from heaven, He would say, "Come up. I don't think you've reached the high enough level of holiness and walking with me. You're probably still a little bit low.
2: Think you can take a step up?
0: Come up hither where I am. Get out of your laziness. Step up out of your sin. Step up out of your habit. Step up out of your problem. Just step up. Come up hither. Look at the next phrase. What this voice is talking to him. And I will show thee things which must be hereafter. Now we know doctrine that he's talking about all these things of the revelation that's going to come to pass down the road when our Lord and Savior comes and the tribulation and all that. But you know what? I've noticed that a lot of Christian people can't see the nose in front of their face. They can't even see one step in front of them. I'm going to tell you, when the Spirit of God speaks to our heart, if we're listening really good, you know what he's going to show us? He's probably going to show us what's in front of us. Because that book says that that devil has got a snare. Well, there's preachers here, and that snare, according to 1 Timothy 3, of the devil is laid for that bishop. Well, you know what? You can take that snare, that trap that the devil's laid for you, as long as you can see it in front of you. But if you can't see in front of your face, step right down into it. You know what's wrong with a lot of people? They can't see right in front of their face. That the sad thing is, all of us are one decision away from ruining our lives. And if we could see right in front of our face, hey, you can make this decision, the Spirit of God said, but let me show you what's hereafter. Let me show you the consequence of making this decision. Let me show you the consequence if you follow this path. I'll show you what's hereafter, like the first preacher preached this morning, how he's seen so many lives. I've seen it the same, and they repeat the same thing, and you can see it happening in their life before it even happens, but they can't see it from the nose on their face. But it's almost like the story's already been written. They've just not played it out because they can't see what's hereafter. Oh, can't we as God's people see eternity a little bit sharper? See what's hereafter. The sower of the Spirit, I'll reap life everlasting. But if I sow the flesh, I'm going to reap corruption. I can see it. Yes, Lord, I hear that. He said in verse 2, and immediately I was in the Spirit. What does the voice of God do? The voice of God, what He'll do is He'll take us away from the flesh and He'll take us into the things of the Spirit. Because when God speaks, He doesn't speak to you to get you excited necessarily or make you feel good necessarily. But when God Almighty speaks to you, He's trying to get you away from the flesh. Because what I know about the Spirit of God, if you study the book of Galatians chapter 5, all the Spirit of God is all about a life that's contrary to the flesh. And when God's speaking to us, Brother Chris talked about, he said, well, you don't know any people there, but I'll try to say amen. I said, you know, a lot of times it's when nobody says amen, I know I'm doing all right. Because when the Spirit of God speaks, you know what He's doing? He's pulling away from that flesh, and that's real uncomfortable. If I walk in the Spirit, I will not fulfill the lust of the flesh. God's trying to talk to me. What's He trying to tell me? He's trying to get me immediately in the Spirit. He's trying to get me to follow the Spirit and be led of the Spirit and be filled with the Spirit. And then my home will be full of love and joy and peace. My life will be that life. What is God telling John? Verse 2. I'm trying to get there, Lord. And immediately I was in the Spirit, and behold, look at it. A throne was, what's the word?

0: And look at him.
1: One sat on the throne. John says, I tell you what, when God spoke to me from heaven, he's trying to get me to the place where I see the one that's on the throne. He's trying to get me to the place where that one that's set on the throne will be set in my mind and set in my heart. The throne. That throne, you know what that is? That's a place of authority. I think what God really wants in our hearts, in our lives, He wants the throne. But only one's going to sit there. He's not going to sit there with you. What's God trying to do in my heart? He's trying to get on the throne of my life. And He won't come there uninvited. And he'll never be on that throne until that other old king dies. Isaiah said, in the year that King Uzziah died, I saw the Lord sitting on a throne. You know, you ever studied Uzziah? He was a leper. He was a king, but he was full of himself, and he intruded into the priest's office, and he thought he knew better than God, and he wanted to be in charge because he was a king, and he was a leper unto the day of his death. And God said, well, I can't get on the throne, Isaiah, until I get that guy dead. What's God doing? I don't know where you are in your life, but I know what God's doing in my life, and I know what he's doing in your life. He's trying to get to the point where that wrong king is dead. And that wrong king is you. See, how do you know that? I know that because of the truth that Christians, everybody, including Christians and definitely Americans, don't want anybody to tell them what to do. The King of Kings is not like the Queen of England. That's a joke. She don't tell anybody what to do except, you know, the people in her house. A real king in the Bible told everybody what to do, and if he wanted to take off your head, your head's coming off. There's no Congress. See, that's foreign to Americans. I mean, we don't like kings. We don't like dictators, right? You even hear that in the church, you know. We don't like somebody having authority. I mean, at least we ought to get a vote. And I'm telling you, you can laugh if you want, but I'm telling you, that's the mentality that people have about Christianity. I get a vote. No, you don't get a vote. Amen. Not if he's on the throne, you get no votes. Amen. If he's in charge, you get no say. You just say, yes, your honor. Yes, yes, king. Yes, king. What you want next, king? And we live our life like we can make our own decisions, or because we don't want anybody to tell us what to do. And I tell you this. If you can't let somebody in this world tell you what to do, you won't let somebody out of this world tell you what to do. How can you love God whom you've not seen when you can't love the person you can see? How can we say we'll let God tell us what to do when we won't let anybody else tell us what to do? Mama, daddy, husband, pastor, nobody. I'm telling you, we're all a bunch of rebels. And God says, well, if you're going to see what I want you to see, you're going to have to get off the throne. Hit the road, Jack. Well, can't we talk about it? No, not if you want me on the throne. And if you're not willing for me to be the center of attention, just forget it. Well, my brain's going a lot of places, but I got to quit. Our churches, our country, our homes, our lives are in a mess because I'm telling you, Jesus is not in charge. Because when he's in charge, it works out all right. Amen. And when he has the authority of me, it works out really well. John saw, I saw one sit on that throne. And he said, you know what? Don't have time to go into it. He said, I started seeing all these things, and
0: All these things in heaven were centered around that one throne. He said, everywhere I looked, I saw something really weird. He said, you know, I saw 20 elders, 24 elders, and they were round about the throne. And he said, I saw beasts. By the way, that's not seraphim because they have a different number of faces. I'm going to get into that. You know, God's got all kind of created beings in heaven just for His glory. And the Bible says those four beasts, they weren't cherubim either because they had six wings. Anyway, those four beasts, He called them beasts. What were they? Well, they're beasts. That's what He called them. They're beasts. And they got all these faces. They got all these wings. And the Bible said, well, what's the great thing about them? They're in the midst of the throne. And then Isaiah said, those seraphim. Now, listen. The beasts are in the midst of the throne. And the seraphim, if you read your Bible, Isaiah said they were above the throne. And then if you read Ezekiel, you'll come to some more heavenly creatures. They're called cherubim. They're not all the same. They're spelled different. And the cherubim, you know what the Bible says, Ezekiel said about the cherubim? They were under the throne. You got things under the throne, over the throne, in the midst of the throne, and around the throne. And then you got a host of angels that John said, they're all the way around the throne. Everything is centered on the throne and the one that's on the throne. Amen. It's all about who's on the throne. Amen. I'm looking in the midst of that throne and I see the one that sits on it. He looks like a jewel. He looks like a precious stone, a jasper or sardine stone. And I'm just looking, and God's fixing my eyes on the one on that throne. And by the way, that's where your view is going to be. You're not going to go up to heaven and sing about mama teaching angels how to sing. You're going to be looking at the throne. Amen. You say, forget mama, man. I'm looking at the throne. Amen. Good night. And He looked at that throne and then He said, again, round about the throne was a rainbow. The last time I looked, rainbows don't go, usually go round about something. That's a complete circle. You hit Genesis there, and that bow, that rainbow, God gave that as His promise, as His covenant, as His token of grace, that He wouldn't destroy it. And He said, I'll always look on that. And you don't have half of it now in this life. You got the whole thing of God's grace and God's promise and God's goodness and God's mercy round about that throne. And John's just looking at that going, wow, it's all about Him. And then there's a sea of glass that's pretty transparent, and the glory of God and radiates off of that glass, and it reflects back into that throne. You say, what are you trying to say, preacher? I'm trying to say that all of our busy little lives, they're not about us. And our Christianity is not about our victories or our accomplishments or our successes or our religion. It's all about the one that's supposed to be on this throne. John said, after this,

In Psalm 63, David said, "My soul shall be satisfied as with marrow and fatness, and my mouth shall praise thee with joyful lips, when I remember thee upon my bed, and meditate on thee in the night watches." To help you focus your thoughts upon God at the close of this day, we bring you this devotional meditation, From Morning and Evening, by Charles Haddon Spurgeon, the great English preacher of

the 19th century. This evening's text is found in 2 Corinthians chapter 11 and verse 22. Are they Israelites? So am I. We have here a personal claim, and one that needs proof. The apostle knew that his claim was indisputable, but there are many persons who have no right to the title, who yet claim to belong to the Israel of God. If we are with confidence declaring, "So am I also an Israelite," let us only say it after having searched our heart as in the presence of God. But if we can give proof that we are following Jesus, if we can from the heart say, "I trust Him wholly, trust Him only, trust Him simply, trust Him now and trust Him ever," then the position which the saints of God hold belongs to us. All their enjoyments are our possessions. We may be the very least in Israel, less than the least of all saints. Yet, since the mercies of God belong to the saints as saints, and not as advanced saints or well-taught saints, we may put in our plea and say, "Are they Israelites? So am I. Therefore the promises are mine. Grace is mine. Glory will be mine." The claim rightfully made is one which will yield untold comfort. When God's people are rejoicing that they are His, what a happiness if they can say, "So am I." When they speak of being pardoned and justified and accepted in the Beloved, how joyful to respond, "Through the grace of God, so am I." But this claim has not only its enjoyments and privileges, but also its conditions and duties. We must share with God's people in cloud as well as in sunshine. When we hear them spoken of with contempt and ridicule for being Christians, we must come boldly forward and say, "So am I." When we see them working for Christ, giving their time, their talent, their whole heart to Jesus, we must be able to say, "So do I." Oh, let us prove our gratitude by our devotion, and live as those who, having claimed a privilege, are willing to take the responsibility connected with it. This meditation was taken from Morning and Evening by C.H. Spurgeon. 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

The psalmist said, "When I awake, I am still with thee." For the child of God, seeking the presence of the Lord is essential as each day begins. To help you in starting this day with God, we offer a brief devotional meditation from morning and evening, a collection from the pen of one of the greatest preachers of all time, Charles Haddon Spurgeon. Psalm 97 and verse 10. Ye that love the Lord, hate evil. Thou hast good reason to hate evil, for only consider what harm it has already wrought thee. Oh, what a world of mischief sin has brought into thy heart! Sin blinded thee so that thou couldst not see the beauty of the Savior. It made thee deaf so that thou couldst not hear the Redeemer's tender invitations. Sin turned thy feet into the way of death, and poured poison into the very fountain of thy being. It tainted thy heart, and made it deceitful above all things, and desperately wicked. Oh, what a creature thou wast, when evil had done its utmost with thee, before divine grace interposed! Thou wast an heir of wrath, even as others. Thou didst run with the multitude to do evil. Such were all of us. But Paul reminds us, "But ye are washed, but ye are sanctified, but ye are justified in the name of the Lord Jesus, and by the Spirit of our God." We have good reason indeed for hating evil when we look back and trace its deadly workings. Such mischief did evil do us that our souls would have been lost had not omnipotent love interfered to redeem us.

cure for the love of evil in a Christian, like abundant intercourse with the Lord Jesus. Dwell much with him, and is it impossible for you to be at peace with sin? Order my footsteps by thy word, and make my heart sincere. Let sin have no dominion, Lord, but keep my conscience clear. 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

0: sounding forth the praises of the Savior of all men, the Lord Jesus Christ. 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
2: Psalm 18. I will love thee, O Lord, my strength. The Lord is my rock and my fortress and my deliverer, my God, my strength in whom I will trust, my buckler and the horn of my salvation and my high tower. I will call upon the Lord who is worthy to be praised. So shall I be saved from mine enemies. The sorrows of death compassed me, and the floods of ungodly men made me afraid. The sorrows of hell compassed me about. The snares of death prevented me. In my distress I called upon the Lord and cried unto my God. He heard my voice out of his temple, and my cry came before him, even into his ears. Then the earth shook and trembled. The foundations also of the hills moved and were shaken, because he was wroth. There went up a smoke out of his nostrils, and fire out of his mouth devoured. Coals were kindled by it. He bowed the heavens also, and came down, and darkness was under his feet. And he rode upon a cherub, and did fly. Yea, he did fly upon the wings of the wind. He made darkness his secret place. His pavilion round about him were dark waters and thick clouds of the skies. At the brightness that was before him, his thick clouds passed, hailstones and coals of fire. The Lord also thundered in the heavens, and the highest gave his voice, hailstones and coals of fire. Yea, he sent out his arrows and scattered them, and he shot out lightnings and discomfited them. Then the channels of waters were seen, and the foundations of the world were discovered at thy rebuke, O Lord, at the blast of the breath of thy nostrils. He sent from above, he took me. He drew me out of many waters. He delivered me from my strong enemy, and from them which hated me, for they were too strong for me. They prevented me in the day of my calamity, but the Lord was my stay. He brought me forth also into a large place. He delivered me, because he delighted in me. The Lord rewarded me according to my righteousness, according to the cleanness of my hands hath he recompensed me. For I have kept the ways of the Lord, and have not wickedly departed from my God. For all his judgments were before me, and I did not put away his statutes from me. I was also upright before him, and I kept myself from mine iniquity. Therefore hath the Lord recompensed me according to my righteousness, according to the cleanness of my hands in his eyesight. With the merciful thou wilt show thyself merciful. With an upright man thou wilt show thyself upright. With the pure thou wilt show thyself pure, and with the froward thou wilt show thyself froward. For thou wilt save the afflicted people, but wilt bring down high looks. For thou wilt light my candle. The Lord my God will enlighten my darkness. For by thee I have run through a troop, and by my God have I leaped over a wall.

I have pursued mine enemies and overtaken them. Neither did I turn again till they were consumed. I have wounded them that they were not able to rise. They are fallen under my feet. For thou hast girded me with strength unto the battle. Thou hast subdued unto me those that rose up against me. Thou hast also given me the necks of mine enemies, that I might destroy them that hate me. They cried, but there was none to save them, even unto the Lord, but he answered them not. Then did I beat them small as the dust before the wind. I did cast them out as the dirt in the streets. Thou hast delivered me from the strivings of the people, and thou hast made me the head of the heathen. A people whom I have not known shall serve me. As soon as they hear of me, they shall obey me. The strangers shall submit themselves unto me. The strangers shall fade away and be afraid out of their close places. The Lord liveth, and blessed be my rock, and let the God of my salvation be exalted. It is God that avengeth me and subdueth the people under me. He delivereth me from mine enemies. Yea, thou liftest me up above those that rise up against me. Thou hast delivered me from the violent man. Therefore will I give thanks unto thee, O Lord, among the heathen, and sing praises unto thy name. Great deliverance giveth he to his king, and showeth mercy to his anointed, to David, and to his seed forevermore. Psalm 19. The heavens declare the glory of God, and the firmament showeth his handiwork. Day unto day uttereth speech, and night unto night showeth knowledge. There is no speech nor language where their voice is not heard. Their line is gone out through all the earth, and their words to the end of the world. In them hath he set a tabernacle for the sun, which is as a bridegroom coming out of his chamber, and rejoiceth as a strong man to run a race. His going forth is from the end of the heaven, and his circuit unto the ends of it. And there is nothing hid from the heat thereof. The law of the Lord is perfect, converting the soul. The testimony of the Lord is sure, making wise the simple. The statutes of the Lord are right, rejoicing the heart. The commandment of the Lord is pure, enlightening the eyes. The fear of the Lord is clean, enduring forever. The judgments of the Lord are true and righteous altogether. More to be desired are they than gold, yea, than much fine gold. Sweeter also than honey in the honeycomb. Moreover, by them is thy servant warned, and in keeping of them there is great reward. Who can understand his errors? Cleanse thou me from secret faults. Keep back thy servant also from presumptuous sins. Let them not have dominion over me. Then shall I be upright, and I shall be innocent from the great transgression. Let the words of my mouth and the meditation of my heart be acceptable in thy sight, O Lord, my strength and my Redeemer. Psalm 20. The Lord hear thee in the day of trouble. The name of the God of Jacob defend thee. Send thee help from the sanctuary, and strengthen thee out of Zion. Remember all thy offerings, and accept thy burnt sacrifice. Selah. Grant thee according to thine own heart, and fulfill all thy counsel. We will rejoice in thy salvation, and in the name of our God we will set up our banners. The Lord fulfill all thy petitions. Now know I that the Lord saveth his anointed. He will hear him from his holy heaven with the saving strength of his right hand. Some trust in chariots, and some in horses, but we will remember the name of the Lord our God. They are brought down and fallen, but we are risen and stand upright. Save, Lord. Let the king hear us when we call. Psalm 21. The king shall joy in thy strength, O Lord, and in thy salvation how greatly shall he rejoice. Thou hast given him his heart's desire, and hast not withholden the request of his lips. Selah. For thou preventest him with the blessings of goodness. Thou settest a crown of pure gold on his head. He asked life of thee, and thou gavest it him, even length of days for ever and ever. His glory is great in thy salvation. Honor and majesty hast thou laid upon him. For thou hast made him most blessed for ever. Thou hast made him exceeding glad with thy countenance. For the king trusteth in the Lord, and through the mercy of the Most High he shall not be moved. Thine hand shall find out all thine enemies. Thy right hand shall find out those that hate thee. Thou shalt make them as a fiery oven in the time of thine anger. The Lord shall swallow them up in his wrath, and the fire shall devour them. Their fruit shalt thou destroy from the earth, and their seed from among the children of men. For they intended evil against thee. They imagined a mischievous device which they are not able to perform.

Therefore shalt thou make them turn their back, when thou shalt make ready thine arrows upon thy strings against the face of them. Be thou exalted, Lord, in thine own strength. So will we sing and praise thy power.

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2: Psalm 19, verse 14, let the words of my mouth and the meditation of my heart be acceptable in thy sight, O Lord, my strength and my redeemer. Genesis chapter 30, verse number 1. The Bible says, and when Rachel saw that she bare Jacob no children, Rachel envied her sister and said unto Jacob, give me children, or else I die. And Jacob's anger was kindled against Rachel, and he said, am I in God's stead, who hath withheld from thee the fruit of the womb? And she said, behold, my maid Bilhah, go in unto her, and she shall bear upon my knees, that I may also have children by her. And she gave him Bilhah, her handmaid, to wife, and Jacob went in unto her. And Bilhah conceived, and bare Jacob a son. And Rachel said, God hath judged me, and hath also heard my voice, and hath given me a son. Therefore called she his name Dan. And Bilhah, Rachel's maid, conceived again and bare Jacob a second son. And Rachel said, with great wrestlings have I wrestled with my sister, and I have prevailed. And she called his name Naphtali. Now, we're going to stop reading there this morning. This passage, if you're a Bible student, is quite familiar to you. And we know that Jacob is one of the sons of Abraham, or of Isaac, rather. We know that God has blessed their lineage. He has made promises to them about how that he would provide a lineage that the Bible says is without number. In other places, it speaks of it being greater than the number of the stars in the heaven. Or, Brother Randy, if you can count the sand grains by the seashore, then you can number the children of Israel. But we find in Genesis chapter 30 that truth and that reality does not seem to be a reality to this lady named Rachel. Rachel was a woman that in our modern day, they would say she's old-fashioned because she was interested in being a wife and a mother and raising children. We live in a day where careers are more important to many people than serving the Lord and

else I die. Now, I don't know about you, but that sounds very drastic. That sounds like a statement that is being made by someone that is in a state of mind, yea, a state of heart of desperation, a place where they desire something beyond their own life. They would rather have something than live or continue to live in this world. Give me children or else I die. We could take a great deal of time, and I'm not going to, looking at this passage, looking at the account that lays out before us, how that, and it's reminiscent of what took place with Abraham. Do you remember how Abraham decided that he would help God out? Do you remember that? And Abraham was given Sarah's handmaid to be his wife and had Ishmael. And if you have done any reading at all in your lifetime about all of the trouble in the Middle East, it's all a result of Abraham trying to help God out. The Ishmaelites, all of that crowd over there that is constantly battling, constantly fighting, and I know there was a peace treaty signed, and I know that the president, I'm not criticizing, but he made the statement in the letter, if you read the letter that he wrote, he said, everlasting peace. But I've read this book. And I know it's not everlasting peace. It won't be long. They'll be fighting again. There will be war again. There will be turmoil again. But I want to narrow this thought down this morning. I want you to look with me at this lady named Rachel. How her heart must yearn to have children of her own. Now, as we read through the account, we see that there are children born within her household by her handmaid and through her husband. And there's no doubt that that brought some amount of comfort to her. But I can assure you that it was not at all like having children of her own. Not at all like it would have been had she been able to conceive and she been able to bear children. It would have been much more glorious in her mind, in her heart, to have done so. But the point I'm making, the point I want to make today, as we look at verse number one, is seeing her desperation. Have you ever wanted something so much that you said, I would rather have this than life itself? I would rather have whatever it is in your life, whatever your desire is, whatever your hope is. I want that more than I want life itself. That's a serious statement to make. That is a very serious position for an individual to be in. And that's where we find Rachel in Genesis chapter 30. We find that the very intimate details of this couple's life is laid out for all of the world to see. Rachel lamenting not being able to bear children. I have known, and I'm sure everyone in the building has known, women before that were in a similar situation, where for whatever reason, and listen, let me say again, I said it in opening assembly, I'll say it again now, God does all things well. I don't always understand why God does what he does, but he always does things well, and those that he chooses to give children to, and those that he chooses not to give children to, that is his business, up to him, and we had best let it be that way. But I've known women who had a heart that was toward children. They desired to have children of their own, but they were unable to do so. When someone's in a circumstance such as that, it's almost as if they become obsessed with a desire. Sometimes they will take that desire and they will dote upon other children that other people have, and they will try to in some way love someone else's children and be a blessing or encouragement to someone else's children since they do not have children.

children of their own, and I'm sure in many cases that's perfectly a wonderful thing. But you'll notice that sometimes that obsession takes over the processes of thought completely. It consumes the mind, it consumes the thought each and every day, and it looks like Rachel has reached that point where she's absolutely consumed, where nothing else seems to make her happy except the thought that God would give her children. Her obsession has reached the place where she has such a strong desire for children that she doesn't think that life's worth living any longer. In verse number 1, she said, "Give me children or else I die." Now, before I get into the this morning, I say this. Every person in the building that is saved today, you know that the grace of God avails for us in every situation. We know that no matter what we're going through, I recently made a statement that if something should ever happen to my wife, I don't know how that I would go on. I can assure you of this, God's grace is sufficient even in a traumatic situation such as that. God's grace always avails in the lives of His children. Amen. And we certainly need to be aware of that. But I want to take this thought this morning and consider the things in our lives today that we can't live without. I know sometimes the carnal man takes over and we have desires, we have wants, we have things that we would like to have or achievements that we would like to make in this life. But you understand the difference between that which is temporal and that which is eternal. That which is temporal, one of these days, Brother Bo, will come to an end. It will no longer be important at all. Whatever it is that you do in this life may be very important right now and may, in some cases, even seem to be vital, but the day will come that the importance of those things will no longer be a reality. The day will come that only that which is eternal will be of value to you and I. Just for a moment this morning, I want us to consider some things that I can't live without. You ever think about that? Do you ever ponder a thought such as that? And I'm not at all, not even a little bit, trying to be funny or trying to be silly in saying what I'm saying this morning. Does it ever cross your mind that there are things that life just wouldn't be worth living if God were to remove those or you did not have access to those? Let me look at just a couple of things this morning. Number one says it all, and I probably could preach number one and be done, but I want you to look with me for a moment. There are some things I can't live without. Number one, the Savior is something I can't live without. I don't know if you heard the radio broadcast or not this morning. I torture myself purposely. I make myself listen to the broadcast. I figure if I expect other people to listen, I ought to listen too. And I do that on purpose, and I do it for a purpose. We'll get into that right now. But while I was listening to the broadcast this morning, I began to testify. I began to talk about my salvation experience and how that the Holy Spirit convicted my heart as an 11-year-old boy, how that I trusted the Lord and He saved me by His grace, and I spoke of the work that God has done and is doing in my life even to this day. Can I tell you, there's no way in the world would I want to live without the Lord Jesus as my Savior. I would not desire to live any further, to go on any more from this point forward. I would not trade salvation for any possession, or any amount of money, any amount of gold. I read in the paper this week, Brother Bo, that silver has now gone beyond $50 an ounce. For the first time in history, you could fill this whole building with silver, and I wouldn't trade it for the Savior that I have in my heart. There are some things that I just can't live without, Brother Randy.
When I wake up in the morning, he's on my mind, or at least not far from my mind. When I wake up in the morning, there's a realization that there is somebody that is directing my steps. There is somebody that is ordering and directing my path. There's somebody that is guiding and leading me throughout every step of my day. When I wake up in the morning, there's an understanding that he loves me enough, that he's given me his word, and that his presence is so very precious in this life. Oh, I'd hate to imagine, and I can't imagine, lost people waking up without the presence of the Lord, without the knowledge that there is one that loves them and cares for them and desires to walk with them day by day. I don't know how they manage to do that, to go on without him, but I have no desire to live without the Savior. I can't live without him. Throughout the day, he's always right there on the edge of my thought processes. Throughout the day, I'll be talking to people and things will be said. And it's amazing. Sometimes my memory seems to be very small, but I will often be in conversation and something will be said that will begin to bring verses to my mind that I don't remember memorizing, that I don't remember committing to my memory, and the verses will be pouring and I'll be wanting to share them with the individuals that I'm talking with. My point is, the Lord is always right there close by. I wouldn't want to live without that. When trouble comes, and trouble does come. Amen. You go to the book of Job, and the Bible says, as the sparks fly upward, man that is born of woman is a few days and full of trouble. And that's exactly right. Trouble comes. That phone call, it may be your house next. That trouble, that problem, that situation, that devastation, it may be your phone that rings next. It may be my phone that rings next, but trouble does come. Here's what I'm glad about. In times of trouble, there is one there with me that is providing me with comfort and providing me with peace. The song we sang just a little bit ago about the peace of God in our hearts, I wouldn't want to live without that. I wouldn't want to face trouble in this life without the presence of God. I wouldn't want to face a devastation in this life without knowing that the Lord is very near unto me and that he is able to carry me through times like that. I wouldn't want to live without that. Then you go to bed at night. You know how your mind is at night? I guess yours is like mine. You go to bed at night and sometimes that's when the worry bug comes along. Do y'all have a worry bug? Huh? What you gonna do about this? And how you gonna handle that? And how are you gonna deal with this situation? And then some of us professional worriers, we go into phase two, and that's the what if. Y'all ever get there? Have y'all got the what if bug? Huh? What if this happens? That's for people that are real good at worrying and they've run out of stuff to worry about so they can make up stuff to worry about. Y'all listening? What if this happens, Brother Randy? What if a meteorite does land on top of my car? What am I going to do? What if this were to happen? What if suddenly work was completely cut off and nobody's calling Farmers Handyman Service? What am I going to do? We start to worry about the what ifs. I'm glad that there's one near me that even when I'm in the state of what if, I'm glad he provides peace that passeth understanding. I'm glad that the Lord is always there. Even in the middle of the night, the Bible says he gives songs in the night. Amen. I wouldn't want to live without the Lord. The Bible says in John chapter 10 that the thief cometh not but for to steal, to kill, and to destroy. Now pause right there. That portion of that verse is saying this. The purpose of the thief is to steal, kill, and destroy. Simply put, that's what is being said right there.
And every one of us, we know who the thief is. Amen. The devil likes to steal away things out of our life. He likes to steal our peace if we let him. He likes to steal those moments of comfort that we have in the Lord. The devil likes to kill things in our life. If you have a sweet spirit, the devil would like to destroy that. If you have a good attitude, the devil would like to destroy that. He'd like to kill that. Amen. And his purpose is steal, to kill, and destroy. But the Lord said this. Now I love the way this verse progresses. He says, this is what the thief does. And he said, I am come. Y'all hear me? I am come that they might have life. You understand the Lord's not into dead things. No disrespect by what I'm getting ready to say. The Lord messed up every funeral he ever attended. It's hard to have a funeral when you don't have a corpse. Every funeral he went to, he raised the dead person. I mean, can you imagine that? Can you imagine standing at the graveside, quoting the 23rd Psalm, the Lord is my shepherd, I shall not want, and suddenly that body stands up? Well, that's going to mess everything up. We're not even going to get to have the after funeral meal now. The Lord messed it up. Are y'all hearing me today? He said, I'm come that they might have life. He's interested in us having life. Amen. He didn't say anything about existence or just existence. We could go today to the hospital. I'm not trying to be crude, but we could go to the hospital today. And Brother Randy, there are people in the hospital that are on ventilators, that are on machines that are keeping them alive. And the doctors would say technically they are living because their heart is beating, that oxygen is going through their lungs and into their bodily tissues, and that blood is coursing through their veins. They would say that they are alive. But reality is we would have to say they're just existing. That they are not able to enjoy the life that they have. They're not able to function. They're not able to do anything. They're not able to accomplish anything at all. Spiritually speaking, there's a whole lot of people on life support. Spiritually speaking, there are people that went into church this morning and sat down and they seem to be dead as a doorknob. Do you know how dead a doorknob is? It's pretty dead. That's exactly right. There's a lot of people come in. There seems to be no life about them at all. They're not excited about the things of God. They're not happy in the Lord anyway. They're just existing. They're on spiritual life support. But the Lord said, I am come that they might have life. That's a big statement right there, Brother Randy. But he doesn't stop there. He said, and that they might have it more abundantly. Amen. I call it souped up life. I'm not just alive, I'm supercharged. Y'all hearing what I'm saying? I'm not just existing in this world. I've got a reason to live. I enjoy life. Every day of my life, I have people say, Mr. Farmer, how are you? And my answer is almost always the same. I'll say, I'm so dandy, I can't hardly stand it. I'm so dandy, I could be triplets. Are you hearing what I'm saying today? My point is, I have life, but not just life. I have abundant life. I have life that makes me happy in the Lord. I have life that gives me joy. I have life that gives me motivation. I have life that keeps me on the straight and narrow way. I have life that God has given me, abundant life. You walk around outside in this world, and I say this sincerely, I feel sorry for folks in the world. They seem to never have anything to smile about, nothing to laugh about, have no joy in their hearts at all.
They're just existing. They're going from day to day. I meet people often, Mr. George, so have you. I met people that have more money than they could spend, but they're miserable. There's nothing about them makes them happy. I'm glad I've got abundant life today. I couldn't live without it. Amen. If you've ever experienced the peace of God, you'll not want to go another day without it. If you've ever experienced God's presence and His hand in your life, you won't want to move any further without it. I said earlier, let me say it again, it's all up to you whether you walk with God, live for the Lord, and enjoy this abundant life. The Lord's not hiding that abundant life behind His back. He's not teasing you with abundant life. He desires, He said, I'm come that they might have life and that they might have it more abundantly. That's His desire for us, that we enjoy this abundant life. Are you enjoying the abundant life that the Lord gives, or are you just tolerating life? Huh? Have you ever seen that prune-sucking crowd? Have you ever seen them? I mean, they look like they've been sucking on persimmons. Nothing that makes them happy, nothing excites them, nothing brings them joy at all. I'm glad I'm not a part of that crowd. I can't live without the Savior. Let me

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You can hear the Gospel Trumpet every week at this time on this same station. 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

0: thanking the Lord for 10 years of broadcast ministry. This is Gethsemane Global Radio, where we're striving together for the faith of the gospel. Welcome to the Pastor's Pulpit with Steve Williamson, pastor of the Gethsemane Baptist Church of Lexington, South Carolina. Stay tuned at the end of the broadcast for contact information. 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
1: And the subject I want to preach on is truth. Jesus Christ is truth. We know the verse. He said to Philip, "I'm the way, the truth, and the life." I guess if I want to preach and I want to title the message tonight, I would entitle it, "The Truth Will Triumph." The truth will triumph. It means the truth is going to have victory. Sometimes it may seem like the truth is failing in our day and people aren't getting saved and the truth is falling in the streets, as the book of Isaiah said. But you know what the truth is, church? The truth is going to triumph. It's going to. I want to preach on that subject tonight. Jesus Christ is full of grace and truth. Let's pray. Father, I pray tonight that you'd help us as we began to expound on the subject of the truth of the Word of God. Tonight, I pray that our hearts would burn within us as the Word of God is preached to us, as it's challenging us, as it's convicting us. And Lord, may by your grace it change us tonight if we need to be changed. And I pray tonight that we'd let the Word of God have its way, have its place. As the Scripture said, to let the Word of Christ dwell in us richly with all wisdom and all knowledge. Again, I pray tonight if there's someone who is here that's never been saved, never received the knowledge of the truth, has not come to the saving knowledge of the truth, it's my prayer tonight that they'll find themselves under Holy Ghost conviction, burdened about their sin, burdened about their eternal state, and may the truth tonight win their heart for the glory of Almighty God. In the name of your Son, the Lord Jesus Christ, we ask it. Amen. I want to just read a few other text verses to you tonight. Try to get them in your mind before we move on in the Word of God. Look in John chapter 4. As we try to just lay a foundation, John chapter 4, look with me if you would in verse 23. The Bible says, "But the hour cometh and now is," John 4, 23. Remember the story here of the Samaritan harlot. Brother Jason preached over last night. I'm trying to remember his last name. Brother Jason McNeese. He was preaching last night. I can't believe I couldn't remember his name. But he was preaching on worship. Out of this text of Scripture, and the Lord draw my mind to the fact that what the Bible says about worship here, and I figure I want to preach on it tonight. The Bible says, "But the hour cometh, and now is, when the true worshipers," see, there's false worshipers. There's a whole lot of them in churches tonight. A whole lot of churches have false worship. But he says, true worshipers. The Bible says, God, "But the hour cometh, and now is, when the true worshipers shall worship the Father in spirit," and the Bible says, "and in truth, for the Father seeketh such to worship him." God is a spirit. And the Bible made this statement, "They that worship him and they that worship him must worship him in two ways, in spirit and in truth." See, tonight, if they're not embracing the truth, I don't care what kind of songs they're singing, I don't care what kind of formalities they're having inside. I don't care if there's a steeple on top of the church and it looks exactly like this. If their worship is not according to truth, it's not worship. See, he just told the Samaritan harlot, she talked about how our Father said we aren't to worship in this mountain. You know what the Lord said to her? "You don't know what you worship. We know what we worship. You don't know what you worship. There's a time coming, and it now is. A Father is seeking such to worship him in spirit and in truth." See, it's sad. There's a lot of churches have spirit and no truth, and there's some churches have a lot of truth and no spirit. God's looking for us having spirit. It's not a capital S, it's a small s. In spirit and in truth. You've got to worship him according to truth. See, all worship, just because you're calling on the name of Jesus, and just because songs are being sung with Jesus in it, doesn't mean it's true worship. God doesn't accept it. If the worship is not in truth, God will not accept it. I want you to see another verse. Look in John 8, 32. Something else about truth before we get into the message. John 8, 32. Look with me. The Bible.

truth. You're void of the truth. You didn't have the truth. I remember what it's like to be void of truth. Now, how many people are sitting in churches, go to churches all their life, going to die and go to hell because of truth that preached? Some of you are here. Some of you have been in other churches for years and years and years. And here's out of your own testimony. I realized I was sitting there and I did not have the truth. The church did not preach the truth. Tonight we find the truth by following every word of the living God. Matter of fact, I'm talking about, when I talk about the Bible, I'm not talking about any Bible. I'm talking about the King James Bible. When I say the word of God, I could start listing them tonight and give you a list of them, but it's just easy enough to list the real one. It's the King James Bible. Truth. There's error. We can prove errors in the other. If you study it and you look at it and you see that they got something wrong, why would you? Because I promise you this, you're not going to find error in this one. You won't find it. But if you can find where, well, yes, I see it was translated wrong. Why would you use a translation that you know has got something wrong in it? You won't find nothing wrong in this one. See, some of you now, you have forgotten the fact that you didn't even know what the truth was. The truth is what won your heart. And the truth, listen, without the truth, you'll think that you can get to heaven by your good works. Without the truth, you'll think you can get baptized and you're all right. Without the truth, you think you just got to live the best you can when you die. That's when you can figure out whether you go to heaven or hell. It kind of gets determined then at the end of your life. God kind of sorts everything out. And at the end, you find out whether you're really saved or not. That is far from the truth. Thank God tonight. You want to know why people hate Bible-believing Baptists? Because they stand on truth. We know what we believe. We know what we worship. We know what is the Word of God. We know what is truth and we know what is error. We try the Spirit, see whether it be of God, and we examine, we filter everything through the Scripture. If it's contrary to the Scripture, it's not true. I don't care what kind of experience you had. I don't care what kind of worship you had. I don't care what kind of good feelings you had. I don't care what kind of great excitement was there and what everybody said happened. It's not true worship. So tonight, Bible believers are hated in our day. You'll know it because we're dogmatic about what we believe. We don't sit around. Some churches, they have their Sunday school lesson. They sit around in a circle and they read a verse and say, "What does that mean to you?" And they say, "Well, you know what it means to me." And it has nothing to do with what the verse says. They say, "Oh, that's wonderful. You've so enlightened me and God just spoke to me through that." And they'll go around the whole room and all of them have 15 opinions about what the verse meant to them. And none of them get around to what the verse said. You know what the problem is? They're void of truth. See, doctrine, there's a lot of churches say, we don't like teaching doctrine. We're just built on, there's churches in town. I've talked to the pastors personally. So we're just trying to build a church and a fellowship. We're about all getting along and God's people getting together. We don't discuss, we don't really preach doctrine. Because here's their statement, because doctrine is divisive. And I said, you're exactly right. That's why I preach doctrine. I preach it because doctrine does divide. It divides truth from error. It keeps error out of the church. And that's how we know the spirit of error, by preaching the truth. You don't know what error is if you don't know what the truth is. So we got to know what the truth is. And the truth is going to make you free. It is wonderful when you find a Bible-believing church that you say, man, every time I come, I can depend on one thing. The truth is going to be preached. It's not going to be shaved. It's not going to be curved. It's not going to be sugar-coated. The truth will be preached and exalted. That's what every church ought to do. I don't think we're anything special. We're just doing what we're supposed to do. Preach the truth. And so the Bible says that truth brings freedom. Do you remember John 18:38, when Pilate was talking to the Lord Jesus? You remember that question? Sinners are still asking it. He said, what is truth? Boy, he asked a mouthful, didn't he? He was looking at truth. Jesus Christ, can I remind you when he comes back, the Bible says his name in the book of Revelation is faithful and true. That's his name. He's the true witness. What is truth? You don't have to search the world over to try to find it. Pick you up a Bible, the Word of God, and begin to read it, and you can have truth. You know what Satan has tried to do? Destroy the truth. Every Bible, everything says Bible, Holy Bible, the Word of God, is not God's Word.
Satan has tried to steal the Word of God. He's tried to destroy the Word of God. Men for

0: covetous motives and self-exalting motives, and the spirit of Satan behind them has begun to change the Word of God. Can I remind you, the man who tampers with the Word of God puts a curse on him? Listen to me, in case you're here tonight and you don't know, you haven't been coming that long, maybe you're a visitor, I don't know. I want you to know that everything says Bible is not safe to worship with. And NIV is missing 200 verses, period. Not even non-existent in the scripture. Gone. Not even there. Don't exist. The NIV does not even have the word Calvary in it. Took it out. You can't even sing the song at Calvary. If the saints of old had an NIV Bible, you can tear out about half your hymns out of the hymn book. Wouldn't even be there. Thank God for the truth and knowing the truth. Sometimes it's hard to persuade people when they've been taught something. It's hard to persuade them what the truth is. Can I say the evidence bears it out? The facts bear it out. It's not a matter of opinion. Things I say to you tonight about scriptures and other Bible, it's not a matter of opinion. It's not opinion. It is truth dividing from error. They both can't be right. Listen to me tonight. I'm telling you, both Bibles that differ, they both can't be right. And if none of them are right, let's shut it and go home. We're wasting our time. Because tonight I have nothing stable. I don't know whether I'm telling you the truth or not. Hey, if none of them are right, I have nothing to preach. If this book wasn't right, I'd quit preaching tonight. I would put the church building up for sale. I'd get rid of every Bible I had. I'd quit reading it, because how do I know whether I have the truth or not? Knowing you have the truth is very important. And I think it's worth your time to search it out. What is truth? Jesus Christ said to Philip, "I'm the way, the truth, and the life." The Lord answered like this, John 17:17. He said, "Thy word is truth. Sanctify them through thy truth. Thy word is truth." I want you to see something else tonight as I took the word truth, and I just wrote it like an acrostic. And I wrote it, and I thought about the word T, about the truth. The truth will translate you from the power of darkness to the kingdom of God's dear Son. The truth will bring a translation in your life. It will take you from the family of the devil, put you in the family of God. Listen, the truth, it needs to be taught. It must be taught. We must teach it in these last days. You know what else the truth does? It's going to be the truth that redeems you. The R in truth. It's going to redeem you. And you know the only way it can redeem you is it first has to rebuke you. You know why people don't like the truth? It rebukes them. Shows them they're wrong. Shows them they're guilty. The truth rebuked me living the life that I was living. It condemned me. The Word of God condemned me. I was already condemned. It just showed me my condemnation. But it's the truth that's going to redeem you. You know what else we can know about the truth? Thank God, the truth is unchangeable. Can't change it. The truth is unchangeable. And I'm going to tell you what it is. And when it gets in your life, it'll make you the same way, unchangeable. It'll change you, translate you, convert you, and when it does, it'll make you unmovable over off of what you believe. I also thought about, not only will it transform you from the family of the devil to the family of God, translate you, it also will transform you. There'll be a transformation. The truth will change. A man cannot know the truth. He can know it and reject it. But if he knows it and receives it, it'll transform him. You know what that means? It'll change you. No man that has ever received the truth went unchanged in his life. Truth is going to change you. It'll change the way you think about things, doesn't it? I remember how that old Stephen Williamson used to think, and I don't like it when that old thinking crawls back up in my mind and tries to live. You know what happened when God saved me and I got the truth? It changed the way I thought. I mean, about everything. The way I thought about politics, the way I thought, I'm going to tell you, that's not a good subject to think about sometime. But I mean, what I thought about marriage, what I thought about money, what I thought about work, what I thought about church, what I thought about what was right and wrong. The Word of God is what defined to me what is right and what is wrong. You know what our world's trying to do today? Take the Bibles out of churches, Take the Bible out of schools. Take the Bible out of the courtroom. Let's don't swear anybody in on the Bible anymore. When they used to swear on the Bible, put your right hand on the Bible. I swear the truth, the whole truth, nothing but the truth. So help me God. There was enough of God-fearing Americans left that if they put their hand on the Bible, they were scared to death. God would kill them if they lied after doing that. Well, they've taken the Bible out. It's no more fear, no more reverence of God's judgment. And when you remove truth, darkness ensues and settles in. There's no hope without the truth. You have to have the truth. And so tonight I'm telling you the truth won't make you popular. It won't, but it's going to be the truth that changes you. It'll be the truth. And see, it'll change the way you think. The truth. See, some of you, maybe when you got married, you didn't know God's order for marriage, and it just wasn't working. And you began to get a hold of the truth, and you found out God said there's a governing order in marriage. That's unpopular preaching right there. People come to church and they like the preacher, and then the preacher opens up to Ephesians chapter 5. Saved or lost, they come to church and they just love the church. And the pastor opens up Ephesians chapter 5 and just starts reading about wives submitting yourself to your husbands and as is fitting to the Lord, and the husband see that he love his wife and he's to rule over her. And you start reading all that stuff, and all of a sudden, I don't like the preacher no more. He's a bad guy. But you come to the place that you'll receive truth because it's truth. And you line up with truth. You know why people walk out of a lot of Bible-believing churches? They don't like some of the truth they heard. Goes against what they believe. Well, a true Bible believer does not come to the Bible with beliefs and try to get the Bible to line up with their beliefs. You come to the Bible, throw all your beliefs away, and say, all right, God, teach me. Let the Bible conform you. So it's going to bring a transformation. Transforms you. You know what the word transformation means? A complete change. You'll be different. You receive the truth. A whole lot of people in church are saying they're getting saved. There's no transformation. Guess what happens? They didn't receive the truth. Truth is going to bring a transformation. I tell you what else the truth will do. It'll make you holy. That ancient truth, it'll make you holy, make you honest. I see that the Word of God talks about grace and truth. It brings freedom. A few other things about the truth I want to show you tonight. I just kind of wrote this thought down. 2 Corinthians chapter 13, verse 8 says, we can do nothing against the truth, but for the truth. That's what Paul said. Don't find yourself fighting against the truth. Listen, you can be saved, born again, on your way to heaven, and resist truth. Get bowed up. You ought to never, the Bible is preached. And if something rises up in you to resist it, you better believe there's a wrong spirit behind that. When the Bible's preached, we are to just say, that's it, the Bible's right. You have to stand against yourself to line up with the Scripture. But I wrote down this, what you will do with the truth. What you will do with the truth determines your convictions. Got about five C's here come to my mind. What you do with the truth will determine your convictions. You know what that means? That means what your core beliefs are. It will determine your convictions. It will determine your character. Because your character is based upon your convictions. We're living in a world that doesn't have any, they don't have any convictions. It's all preferences. Well, the Word of God will give you some convictions. Convictions mean that's not just what I believe if it's convenient. That means that's what I'd die for. I'm not backing off of it. It's truth. I'm not apologizing for it. I'm not making excuses for it. I don't feel bad for standing there. It's truth, and I'm going to stand with truth. See, because truth is going to stand alone if nobody stands with it. Truth's still going to stand. It determines your character. And because your convictions determines your character, the truth will determine your choices. The choices you make, if you receive truth, it's going to absolutely alter your choices. It determines your choices. And I also wrote this down. We know that truth will determine whether you have character or not. I mean, whether you have charity, because the Bible says that charity rejoiceth in the truth. If you rejoice in the truth, then you're exercising charity. But I also believe this. If you receive the truth, it's going to determine what kind of church you go to. It's going to determine your church. See, you don't pick it. In our day, I'm telling you, we're living in a world where Christians have not, even unsaved people have no idea to even how to choose a church. When you come into a church and the first thing you walk into is, well, I got some teenagers. What kind of youth program? What, y'all take them skiing? Y'all take them camping? Do you take them fishing? I mean, what kind of babysitting teenage program you got? That's what they want to know. They do. I mean, what kind of great, what are you going to do so we don't have to watch our kids during the summer so the church can get them? What kind of things are you going to do for them? If you got all these programs, oh man, the program's wonderful. They don't even care how the pastor preaches. Don't even care what Bible they use. Hadn't even checked out the preaching. It don't matter. They got good programs. Well, that's a sorry way to pick a church. Don't want to pick a church. You know how some of them pick a church? What kind of choir you got? Can I sing? Oh man, I've always wanted to sing in a choir. Well, we're just getting one. So I know you didn't pick the church because of the choir. Some people pick a church because of the choir they have. I mean, I believe singing's important, but they hadn't said it doesn't matter about the pastor, doesn't matter about what's it, doesn't matter about their beliefs, doesn't matter about the preaching, just, man, I get to sing in the choir. That's some pretty shallow convictions right there. They want to pick a church because of all these things, and then they come to the church and say, what kind of, I'm thinking about coming to this show. I mean, I like the building, and I like what I've heard, and I really don't know much about the church, but what do you have? You got something for me to, can I preach? Can I teach? You going to give me a class? You going to give me a position? If I can get a position here, yeah I'll come to this church. Pretty shallow convictions. You think I'm kidding? That's how most of the world picks churches today. I've heard them tell. I've heard men say, "Well, you know, I mean, the preaching is hard. It's not the best. The pastor, my convictions are more than his. But you know what? They got a Sunday school class I can teach. You know what it's all about? It's all about some self-gratifying thing. Doesn't matter about the condition of the whole church. It just satisfies something you get to do. Selfish motive. That is not how you pick a church. So, preacher, how to pick a church? Well, I think I preached enough tonight to let you know how you are to pick a church. I need to back up and start preaching again. Preaches the truth that I believe because a church is supposed to be the pillar and the ground of the truth, is what Paul said in the book of Ephesians. Brother Kevin Rogerson made this statement yesterday morning. Man, I wrote it down. Good statement. I don't know where he got it. He didn't get it. Maybe he did get it. Maybe I said it and forgot it. I don't know. You know how it is. First time you say something, you tell who told it. Second time you say something, you say somebody said. And the third time you tell it, it's you saying it. You know, so third time it'd just be mine. But he made the statement, truth will never destroy a church. Well, that's true. Hey, truth will never destroy a church. If people leave because, now some may leave because of the truth. But it's not the truth, and the doors may close with the truth being preached, but it won't be the truth that destroyed that church. It'd be rebellion. It'd be hard-heartedness. It will be sin and iniquity. Truth will never destroy a church. That's why a preacher ought to never, he ought to be the servant of God. He ought not to seek to please men, but to please God. If he does, he'll always preach the truth. He's not worried about who it's going to offend. He's not worried about if somebody gets mad. Now, let me say something about truth. The Bible talked about grace and truth came by Jesus Christ. The Bible made the statement about grace and truth, and it makes a statement about sincerity and truth. It is important that when we have the truth, we couple it up with grace and we couple it up with sincerity. It's important. Because truth with no grace is cruel. Truth with no grace, I mean, it's cruel, it is harsh, it is judgmental, it will make you self-righteous. Truth with no grace lifts you up with pride. But I'm going to tell you, there's another danger on the other side. You swing out either side, you're equally in trouble. Get out there and we have grace, all grace. Grace without truth is nothing but compromise. We don't want either one. And listen, I'm telling you, there's some people, and sometimes it's just shallow in growth. It is shallow in not knowing better. They rejoice that they have the truth. And when they give the truth to their family and friends, sometimes they fail to have grace. And what it does, the truth seems to be very harsh, hard, and judgmental. And there's no love. The Bible says, speak the truth in love. So the truth must be coupled up with love, it must be coupled up with grace, and it must be coupled up with sincerity. There's some people that are having church. They're very sincere and they seem to be full of love, but if they lack the truth, they're sincerely wrong. And I've seen people run their family away because, bless God, they have the truth. But there's no grace. You know, it's hard for those people to accept the truth because it's just so hard and cruel. And then there's other people come. They'll never be changed, never be transformed. There'll be nothing but church members and social clubs is all they'll be when there's nothing but grace there, and yet they have not the truth with it. Jesus Christ is full of grace, and he's full of truth. And there's times when he has preached with grace and preached with truth. And we're going to deal with these scriptures tonight here in a minute. There's people that resist the truth. You know what happens? You know what happens then? You can forget about all the grace. You can still preach it in love, and there's still grace. But there's not the type of grace and love that's trying to work with the individual. It's time to just give them truth. And you'll find Jesus Christ at times, that religious crowd that resisted him or rejected him after he gave the truth. He said, I tell you the truth and you believe me not. I tell you the truth and you seek to kill me. You know what he turned then? He said, you bunch of generation of vipers. You whited walls. You bunch of hypocrites. I'm going to tell you something, friend. He just gave them truth then. And there's a time for that. There's a time that preaching is needed. And you'll find that Jesus Christ did it. I want to say to some of you, and I know that you want to give your family the truth. You want to give your friends the truth. But if you don't learn to couple it up with some grace and some love and sincerity, you'll send them to hell. They'll never be touched with the gospel. They have to be convinced you love them. They have to be convinced that you're sincere. And they have to be convinced you're giving them the truth. And they have to know that you have a little bit of grace. It's important. But I find also that the truth is our foundation on which we stand. Truth combats Satan. Truth combats sin. I'm going to tell you what, truth combats self, doesn't it? The truth will combat who you are because it wants to change you. Truth sets the standard. Some things that the truth will do for you. If you'll receive the truth of the Word of God, the truth will make you, first of all, the most important, it'll make you a scriptural person. It is important to be scriptural, isn't it? What does the Scripture say? Isn't that how we make our decisions? Okay, what does the Scripture say? You must ask yourself that all throughout the day, church. What does the Scripture say about it? I want to be scriptural. And so the truth will make you scriptural. The truth will make you stable. It'll put some stability in your life. Isn't that what the truth did for you? It made you stable. The Bible talks about a man who's double-minded, unstable in all his ways, but if he'll get single-minded and just receive the truth, it'll put stability in his life. It'll make him steadfast, which means he won't move off of what he believes. He won't move for money. He won't move for position. He won't move for popularity. He won't move for friends. He won't move for family. He'll stand on what he knows to be right. And so I tell you that the truth also make you spiritual. But here's what the truth's also going to make you separated. If you receive the truth, it's going to put some separation in your life. It will dictate to you who you fellowship with. It will dictate to you places you go and places you don't go. It will dictate to you things you ought to wear and things you ought not to wear. Dictate to you what you should listen to and not listen to. Watch and not watch. See, truth brings separation. If you'll receive the truth, it'll begin to separate you from sin, separate you from the love of the world, from the lust of the eyes and the lust of the flesh, and it will separate you from that stuff and put you in fellowship with God. Is what truth will do. Truth will strengthen you. The Bible talks about Ephesians 4:6-14, your loins girt about with truth. You know what they did? When they were on a journey and they were walking, they would take and they would gird their loins about. That they would put that on. It's kind of like a weight belt that you would put on. So if you're going to lift and you're going to exert some energy, and truth will give you strength for your walk. It'll give you strength for the length of the journey. And so we must gird about truth. And I tell you something else, truth will do. Truth will make you sure. Give you some surety. There's also a different kind of separation truth's going to bring. Look at Matthew chapter 10. Look at this. Matthew 10:32. Look at Matthew chapter 10. Verse 32, whosoever therefore shall confess me before men, him will I confess also before my Father, which is in heaven. But whosoever shall deny me before men, him will I also deny before my Father, which is in heaven. Think not that I am come to send peace on earth. Here's what the Lord said. Look now, here's what the Lord said. Don't think. Don't get your mind. Don't think I've just come. See, there's the type of gospel being preached. We just want peace. We don't want peace at the expense of removing truth. There's no peace then. We don't remove the truth in order to get along. Now, that's what a lot of churches have done. Just want to remove truth so we get certain things we just don't. That's why they're accepting same-sex marriage. They just want to get, they don't want to offend anybody. How about offending God? Have they even considered the fact that we're an offense to God by what we have done? The Lord said, blessed is he whosoever is not offended in me. You know what God said? He said, if you read my word and it does not offend you, you're blessed. I hope I'm looking at a blessed crowd tonight. It's not offended by what the scripture says. Just that statement, if I stepped in every church in America and made that statement that same-sex marriage is an offense to God, oh, you'd have some mad people. I'm talking about mad. Now listen, we want to see them changed. We have come to a day and an hour where churches want to be socially acceptable, and they just want to say that you know, well, it's not a sin, it's just a choice, and we just need to be tolerant. Let me say, friend, it's a choice, but it is a sinful choice. Just like adultery, just like stealing, just like fornication. Fornicating is sin. We don't excuse it. Stealing is sin. It's wicked. That also is an inordinate affection, an unnatural desire, and it is sinful, and we don't try to excuse it. Sinful. But here's what the Bible said, that the truth, the Lord said, I did not come to send peace on earth. I come not to send peace, but a sword. You know what he's talking about? Look at me. That's what he's right here. This is the sword. That's what he come to send, the sword. Now, when the sword has done its work, there'll be peace. When it's finished, when the war's over and all the smoke has settled, there'll be peace because this is keeping peace. But you know what the sword does? The sword kills. The sword divides. The sword wounds. And he said, I come to send a sword. It's sharper than any two-edged sword. Matter of fact, Hebrews says, I am come to set a man at variance against his father and the daughter against her mother and the daughter-in-law against her mother-in-law. Well, praise the Lord for good mother-in-laws and daughters-in-laws and fathers-in-laws and in-laws. You know what the difference is between in-laws and outlaws? Outlaws are wanted. I don't know if you knew that or not. I have some very good in-laws, thank God. But I'm going to tell you something. For a daughter-in-law and a mother-in-law sometimes be at variance, you don't need the scripture. I can say by the good grace of God that my mother and her daughter-in-law, no problems. None whatsoever. Been wonderful. It is wonderful when parents know their place. And it's wonderful when the opposite end knows their place as well. And I understand that there's going to be division and trouble when you have a saved mother-in-law and a lost daughter-in-law. You better believe there's going to be trouble. And if you have a saved daughter-in-law and a lost mother-in-law, you expect there to be trouble. But if both of them are saved, ought not to be no trouble. Good preaching. Some of y'all, I can stop right there and you can get on the altar right there. Now, I didn't say this. I wouldn't say this to me, but you know what Brother Willis said? He said, you know what you call mixed emotions? Sister, I'm not talking about you. God, I love my mother-in-law. He said, mixed emotions is seeing your mother-in-law go over a cliff with your brand new Cadillac. That's mixed emotions. Now, Brother Willis said that. You don't like that. You talk to Brother Willis. I'm just telling you Brother Willis said. I wouldn't say that. Brother Willis said that. Okay. Don't get offended. I'm just playing, okay? Now, you heard it. Brother Alfred Willis said that, okay? The Bible says God, the Word of God's going to put variance. It means a disagreement, conflict, a division. The sword bringing a division, a sword dividing. And God said, it's going to put variance. It's going to bring variance against a father and the daughter against her mother and the daughter-in-law against her mother-in-law. And a man's foes shall be they of his own household. He that loveth father or mother more than me is not worthy of me. And he that loveth son or daughter more than me is not worthy of me. And he that taketh not his cross and followeth after me is not worthy of me. He that findeth his life shall lose it. And he that loseth his life for my sake shall find it. I'm going to tell you what the truth is also going to do. It will divide you and putting holiness in your life and get you out of sin, but the truth is also going to bring division in relationships. It's going to bring separation. Truth's going to bring separation. It's inevitable. How can two walk together except what? Say it with me. They be agreed. Have to be in agreement. That's why. What fellowship hath righteousness with unrighteousness? What communion hath light with darkness? What concord hath Christ with Belial? What agreement hath the temple of God with idols? There cannot be fellowship unless both are in agreement. Have to be in agreement. So the scripture, it's going to happen. If you're having problems in your marriage because one is wanting to be scriptural and the other's not, there's only one way for that to be fixed. It's for the unscriptural spouse to line up with scripture. Or you can take the alternative, throw the truth out altogether, and ultimately you'll be destroyed and won't even have a marriage. We don't compromise truth for the sake of what the world would call peace. If you want true peace, it'll be the peace of God. And when you line up, I want to be on the right side of the sword. I want to be the sword of slinging. I want to be on this side of the sword where there's victory. I don't want to be against the sword. Because truth will always triumph. It'll always triumph. One other thing I'll show you tonight that truth's going to do. Truth also is going to bring suffering sometime. You know what Paul said in Galatians chapter 4, 16? He said, because I tell you the truth. He said, have I become your enemy because I tell you the truth? When you speak truth, you're going to make some enemies. That's going to happen. I don't preach to try to be everybody's friend. I want to be your friend. I want you to like the preacher, and the preacher wants to like you. I want to have a good relationship, but we're not compromising truth for the sake of fellowship. And I'm not going to apologize. I'm not going to apologize for what the Bible says. I'm not going to apologize for doing it the Lord's way. I'm not going to apologize if I think there's a scriptural pretense how we operate things in the churches and some other church you come from done it some other way. We'll just go ahead and keep sticking with the Bible. So it's going to bring suffering. And the Lord said, you seek to kill me because I tell you the truth. And ultimately, truth was nailed to an old rugged cross. Tells you how much the world wants truth. They nailed truth to a cross. You can never make the gospel socially acceptable. Dealt with a guy this past Saturday night on the street. Come on, he said, I'm a Christian. He said, but I don't like the way you do it. He said, you need to present the gospel where everybody just accepts it, where everybody likes the way you present it, and it's just acceptable to everybody. I said, if we did that with the gospel, it'd have no power and have no effect. Can never make the gospel socially acceptable. You can't just water it down so everybody accepts it. The greatest preacher that ever walked in sandals was the Lord Jesus Christ. And the greatest preacher ever preaching truth, they walked away from him and nailed him to a cross. And here's what I asked him. I said, you're asking us to do something, Jesus. I said, you know what? If you were standing there with Jesus, you'd say, you know what, Jesus, there's a better way you can do this and make everybody happy. They won't crucify you if you'll just be more presentable how you present the truth. Yeah, and truth would have done us no good either. Truth would have been compromised. We do present the gospel with love, grace, and we do it sincerely because we want to see a lost and dying world delivered from their sin. But we don't change the method of what the truth is. To try to make people, if they accept it, if you alter it so they can accept it, and if the truth does not become offensive, and if it does not bring conviction, if it does not bring guilt, does not bring shame, you're not preaching the truth. You know, because the Bible says the law is our schoolmaster. And a schoolmaster teaches you, and the law teaches you your offense against God. And when it does, the Bible says, for whatsoever things the law saith, say to them who are under the law, that every mouth may be stopped, and all the world may become what? Guilty before God. Guilty. And so that's why a lot of people, they're not looking for a church that preaches. They're looking for a church full of programs. They're not looking for preaching. Can I remind you, if you got saved, it was the power of the preaching of the cross that saved you. The world calls it foolish. That's why they won't pick a church, because of the preaching. Because of programs or people or friends and things like that. And I understand those things have their place. But I'm going to tell you something, it's important what a church preaches. It matters what a church preaches. I'll give you about three or four other verses. Let's look in 2 Timothy chapter 2, verse 25. We'll end with this train of thought that we're running right here now. 2 Timothy chapter 2, verse 25. The Bible talks about the man of God, the servant of God, or of the Lord. He must not strive, but be gentle unto all men, apt to teach, patient, and meekness instructing those that oppose themselves of God, peradventure will give them repentance to the acknowledging of the truth, that they may recover themselves out of the snare of the devil, who are taken captive by him at his will. There's only one deliverance, and it's dealing with a child of God who is snared. There's only one deliverance out of snared, and the Bible says it has to do with you acknowledging the truth. The acknowledgement of the truth is what brings deliverance. I want you to see something else. 1 Timothy chapter 2, verse 4. I'm trying to hit this quickly so we can get done. 1 Timothy chapter 2, verse 4. Look at it. Talking about God, who will have all men to be saved. You know how a man gets saved? He comes to the knowledge of the truth. Come, you cannot get saved separated from receiving the truth. That's what they're doing today, just trying to tell a little bit of spiritual stories, a little thing about the life of Jesus. They leave sin alone. They don't preach repentance. Listen to me, there's churches out there saying people are getting saved, but they tell them they don't have to repent. They just have to believe Jesus is the Son of God. Just believe Jesus. Just believe on Jesus. Just believe on Jesus and you can get saved. Just ask Jesus in your heart. No need of repentance. I'll tell you something, friend. The truth is you're a sinner on your way to hell. Truth is, you're separated from God. And the truth is, you're without strength, but in due time, Christ died for the ungodly. The truth is, you drink iniquity like water. And the truth is, you're an abomination from God. And the truth is, you'll die and you'll perish and go to hell unless God's Spirit enters into your heart and regenerates you and makes you a child of God. And you're going to have to acknowledge the truth that I'm in need of a Savior, because the Bible declares me to be lost, sinful, wicked, and need of redemption. So that you must acknowledge the truth. Look and say, here's a problem with some of the world, and I hope to God there's nobody like here at that tonight. Look, if you would, 2 Timothy chapter 3, almost done. Two more portions of Scripture after this. Run with me quick and we'll be done. 2 Timothy chapter 3, look at verse 7 and 8. 7 and 8, verse 5, they have a form of godliness, but they deny the power thereof. Verse 7, they're ever learning. Look at me real quick. Doesn't that sound like our generation? Boy, they're ever learning. College, and education, and science. I mean, they're ever learning. Oh, they got knowledge. They have intellect. Ever learning, but never able to come to the knowledge of the truth. That is our generation professing themselves to be wise. They become fools.
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0: Good morning, and thank you for joining us for our live broadcast at Gethsemane Baptist Church in Lexington, South Carolina, with Pastor Stephen Williamson. We hope and pray the message is a blessing to you. 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May the Lord bless you.
1: Amen. Isn't that a great song? Such a great song. Appreciate you being in the house of the Lord this morning, and I'll give you a couple brief announcements that are needful before we start the service. We do have going to Alabama teen camp next Monday, not tomorrow, but the following Monday, from the 15th through the 19th, Monday through Friday. Be back Friday evening. And tonight, if you're going to camp, I need to have a meeting with you just briefly. Parents, at least one of the parents and the child of the teen that is going, need to have a brief meeting. Need to give you the rules, read the rules to you about camp, and also give you out the registration form to register to bring back the following week on the day that we leave for camp. Want to also remind you that on the 21st of this month is Father's Day, and then being a father, I wanted to remind you of that, that is Father's Day on the 21st, okay. And then that night at 6 p.m., we have Brother Adrian and Miss Emma Hendricks from India, which has been supportive of our church for years. We took a mission trip to India to their ministry. They just come back to the States. They have a grandchild being born, and so they came here for that. So very excited about that, and also their son is getting ordained to the ministry as well while they're here. So we'll have him preach for us on Sunday night, the 21st. Our teen camp, put it on your schedule, is July the 23rd through the 25th. Right here at the church Thursday, and then go home on Saturday. I want to thank all of our VBS, Vacation Bible School workers, our team. It was a team effort, and it was an incredible job done by you. Thank you for being faithful every night. Thank you for everybody that brought gifts, the prizes for the kids, that brought food or drinks or chips. And our church came through in a big way like you always do. That was our 10th. Vacation Bible School that we've been able to do. It was a real blessing, so I want to thank you for that. I also want to thank everybody who came to visitation yesterday. We had a good crowd. We covered a very large neighborhood, but we overtook it like an army. And I'm telling you, we put, I don't even know how many, 300-400 door hangers on doors in that neighborhood. Also want to remind you that if you have not early voted yet, you need to vote for the primary for governor, attorney general for certain districts of representatives, of probate judges, different, just a lot of different elections going on, county council, things like that. That is on Tuesday. That is the election for the primary vote. If you have not voted, be sure you get out and vote because our voice is important. It does matter. It matters tremendously. The local elections affect our state far more than the federal elections do. So please do your part as a Christian and get out and vote. Also want to remind you, not remind you, but let you know, we're doing a baptism on the last Sunday night of the month, on the 28th. I was going to try to wait for our new building, but I don't know when that's going to be done. Hopefully in the next few months, there's a few people want to get baptized, and some before they go off to college, things like that. So we're going to have a baptism Sunday night after the service on June the 28th. If you're getting baptized, you need to let me know, or ladies, you can let Miss Jenna know that you're getting baptized as well, okay? Let's go to the Lord in prayer. Ask God's blessings on the service. Father, we love you. Thank you for the good day now. Pray that you'll bless the preaching of your word this morning. Ask you to touch the choir. May the Spirit of God use them, that the message of the great truths that they'll sing about certainly will have its impact upon our hearts that you desire it to have. Speak to us through song and through message this morning. We'll thank you for it. In Jesus Christ's name we ask it. Amen. Amen.

Praise the Lord, church. How many of you are thankful for the grace of God this morning? Amen. Let's stand. Let's sing about it this morning. Page 132 in your hymn books. Amen. Have you ever stopped and thought where you would be without Calvary? I'm telling you, we would be miserable, as the Bible says, of all men most miserable. I'm thankful we have the truth this morning, and I'm thankful we serve a risen Savior who lives. Amen. Let's sing it out. Page 132, He Lives. He Lives.

Amen. Let's turn to page 318. Page 318, let's sing it out. A truth that is within all of us. I need thee every hour. Amen. Page 318, sing it to the Lord.

0: Amen. Good singing this morning, church. Praise the Lord. You may be seated.
1: Amen. All right. Take your Bibles today to the book of 1 Peter. If you go there with me, get there ahead of me. 1 Peter. I want you to look at chapter 5, 1 Peter chapter 5. We had preached last year and a half, 2 years, preached through the book of 1 Peter and the book of 2 Peter on Wednesday nights. And there's a thought here in 1 Peter that the Lord has spoken to my heart about in chapter 5 that I want to preach to our hearts again and remind us of these truths in 1 Peter chapter 5. Won't you look with me in verse 7? Verse 7. We're going to read down from verse 7 through verse 11. Let's just back up to verse 6, okay? Humble yourselves, therefore, under the mighty hand of God, that he may exalt you in due time, casting all your care upon him, for he careth for you. Be sober, be vigilant, because your adversary, the devil, as a roaring lion, walketh about seeking whom he may devour, whom resist steadfast in the faith, knowing that the same afflictions are accomplished in your brethren that are in the world. But the God of all grace, who hath called us unto his eternal glory by Christ Jesus, after that ye have suffered a while, make you perfect, establish, strengthen, settle you. To him be glory and dominion forever and ever, and God's people said with the text, amen. Tonight, this morning, want to preach again out of this portion of Scripture, the thought of staying faithful and steadfast in the midst of your sufferings. In the midst of your sufferings. If you miss a 10 o'clock hour, I would encourage you to go back online and listen to it. I preached this morning on the struggles of Jeremiah as he struggled with the promise of God to believe it at times because of the circumstances that he found himself in that were absolutely overbearing and was overwhelming in his life. And so kind of picking up on that thought from Jeremiah this morning, continuing in this thought of staying steadfast and faithful in the midst of our sufferings. Okay, let's pray. Father, we ask you to speak to our hearts this morning through the very verses and the words of your book. May we take heed to the words of our living God, and may the Bible give us strength for the sufferings that many are dealing with this morning in so many different areas. Families are suffering and different things, and I pray that God, that you'll strengthen them through the midst of this trial that they may have found themselves in. And Lord, may these truths for those that may feel like they're not suffering or struggling or going through a trial at the moment, may these truths be something that, God, we hide in our heart, that it would help us, Father, when those times come. We thank you for it now. In the name of your Son, the Lord Jesus Christ, we ask it. Amen. You know the context of the book, and we will read chapter 1 here in just a little bit. I'll read you 8 verses out of chapter 1. But the setting of what's going on here in the book of Peter is he's dealing with these Jews that have been scattered abroad. Many have been scattered abroad because of persecution. And because of this, many of them, well, most of them have lost their homes. Do you realize what a great trial that would be if today you lost your home? If you didn't have a home to go to, or you were, you know, put out of your home, or maybe your house burned down today while you're at work and lose everything while you're at, hopefully not at work, while you're at church. But tomorrow or any other day, you lose your home. These people have left. They've lost it. They've lost everything dear to them. They've lost their homes. They've lost their businesses. They've lost their livelihoods. Many of them had to leave family because they had gotten saved and followed Christ. Judaism began to reject them and persecute them. They were ostracized from the synagogues, not allowed back in the synagogues that they were raised in. Their entire lives, their whole lives, in other words, their whole lives have been uprooted. Many of them went from financial prosperity to financial instability. They went from prosperity to poverty, Just many of them overnight, they had to flee for persecution, going to a strange land, a strange place, places among the Gentiles. And even when they went there, they were persecuted by the Jews. And so when Peter is dealing with the subject of casting all your care upon him, we know this morning that so many of us can be carrying heavy burdens and cares in a lot of different ways. Every family's touched with different kind of burdens. Your life may be touched with a care and a burden that my life is not touched with that care or that burden today. But you may be dealing with it. Maybe sickness, maybe financial, maybe family, maybe turmoil inside your family, maybe your marriage, maybe somebody in the church or somebody at work, or you know, who knows what all could be happening in your life, and it's a burden. And we suffer. I'm going to tell you, just because you're a child of God does not mean you'll be exempt from suffering. We're all going to, many are the afflictions of the righteous. The Bible mentions the word affliction here. Many are the afflictions of the righteous, but the Lord delivereth them out of them all. Suffering is going to come to every one of us. Jesus told Peter in this text, we read verse 10, after ye have suffered a while. Suffering does not always just go away in the day that it comes. It does not go away in the week that it may show up. And there's times that suffering will be there, and sometimes it's for a while. But do you realize that sometimes God corrects us and our character through the things that we suffer? God uses suffering sometimes to correct us, to straighten us out in some area, to cause us to grow in His grace, to grow in His mercy, to grow in charity one toward another, to trust Him, to operate within the verses. Listen to me now. The Bible is not just good for the good times. It helps us in the day of trouble. It helps us in the bad times. The Bible says that the Lord is a very present help in the time of trouble. And the scripture tells us as God's people, Job, man that is born of woman is a few days. This life is not going to be long. And then it said in that short life that our days are full of trouble. Full of trouble. And so trouble is going to come, has many different facets and looks in so many different ways. Peter's going to speak of manifold temptations that we're dealing with, and those temptations are not dealing with temptation to sin. That word temptation is in the context of trials. Many trials that we deal with as God's people. And so understand that when they lost it all, you know what happens when life becomes unrooted or the situation seems to be so heavy and overwhelming? At that time, understand this, our hope is not found in America. It's found in the Almighty God. I'm all for you know, voting and getting the best candidates in there. But that helps. But that's not, our hope is not in America. Our hope is found in the Almighty God. You'll find that our hope as Christians, it's not found in riches. It's found in the resurrection of Jesus Christ. That's what our hope is in, right? And our hope of the resurrected Savior returning. Our hope is not in our earthly homes. We could lose that today, but thank God there's a heavenly New Jerusalem, heavenly home that we'll never lose. There's an inheritance uncorruptible, fadeth not away, reserved in the heavens for you. God is keeping it. Where neither thieves do not break through and steal, and moth cannot eat it, and rust cannot corrupt it. Our God is taking care of our eternal home. It's going to be okay. Amen. I mean, if thieves can break through and steal, there'll be no street of gold when we got there. Amen. It'll all be gone. But thank God He's keeping it. So our hope is also not in our livelihood. It's not in our jobs. It's in the Lord. It's not in your livelihood. It's in the Lord. I'm going to tell you, you could lose your job today. Hey, in the Lord, it'll be okay. You may suffer. You may struggle, but God's faithful. You'll probably be better after you've come through that trial than you were before you entered it. God is faithful if you'll trust Him. Our hope is not in our families. Listen, I thank God for my family, but my hope is not tied up in my family. My hope is tied up in my faith. It's in my faith. Our hope is not in the government. You knew that, right? I hate to inform you, our hope's not in our government. It's in our God. It's in our Lord. And so there's much more that I could say about that. And we may say a little more about that as we get further in the message. And so the Bible tells us here we must keep ourselves humble before God under His mighty hand. We have a God that has a mighty hand. That's what verse 6 says, and that He is able to exalt us. When that time comes, be careful that you don't try to exalt yourself. If God wants you exalted, people can't keep you from being exalted. And so He'll exalt you in due time, in the right time. He said in verse 7, I know this is a dear verse to every one of us, but listen to me, children of God. The Bible said that you and I are to cast all your care upon Him. This morning, I know that all of us are probably carrying some kind of care, something that's burdening us down. It is heavy. He says in chapter 1 that you are in heaviness through manifold temptation. When something has become heavy, it's a burden. You feel the weight of it. You're loaded down, you're burdened down, you're encumbered. You are carrying the heavy weight of a certain care in your life. God says that we cannot be effective in His kingdom carrying our own cares. We have to cast them upon the Lord. You have to cast them. That means throw them on the Lord, which tells us the Lord wants to carry them. Aren't you glad that the Lord says, now wait a minute, I'm carrying too much of all these other people. You have to wait till I get rid of the load. I'm glad that He is never too weak. He's always strong enough to carry all of our burdens, all of our cares. You know what God wants from you? To not to have your mind and your heart afflicted by these things. You've got to go to God in prayer. You've got to cast it on the Lord. I'm going to tell you this. Sometimes life can be, the cares can be so heavy. There's certain cares that maybe you can, man, cast from here to the back door. There's others that you ever had something so heavy, you're like, it's right there. It's all I can do to throw it 2 inches. In other words, I gave all my effort to cast it to the Lord. You know what? I know He's right there. I don't have to get it that far. Amen. He's with me. He's never left me, never forsake me. I don't care how heavy it is. You say, preacher, I just can't get it off of me. If you'll just give it to Him, He'll take it. Amen. Sometimes it's so heavy that sometimes you just got to say, here, take it, and just hand it to Him. I think that's how life is sometimes. The Lord's there, and you say, God, this thing's so heavy. He's there, so I can take care of that. I will handle that if you'll trust Him with that. And so Peter is telling these believers that if you could understand the setting of the people that he is writing to, and it's relevant to all of us, okay? It is for us as well and to us as believers. But he's trying to encourage these Jewish believers that have believed in Christ, that Christ is Messiah, and their life is cumbered down with some heavy stuff, some very heavy stuff. And so here's what he said, cast your care upon the Lord. Thank God for this part of the verse. For He, say it with me, careth for you. Listen to me, young people. I know that sometimes adults can look at teenagers and young people and see the burdens that you're carrying or the cares that you have that seem so heavy to you. And sometimes we are unjust in the way that we look at you. And we look at you in the fact and say, what you're dealing with is nothing. Wait till you deal with everything I'm dealing with. Do you remember whenever you were a teenager, your cares were pretty heavy back then? Some of you can't. Some of you can't even remember. You say, preacher, that's so long ago. You can't remember. And you know what? I know that God cares about you, whatever you're going through. Whatever's going on, you know, some of you just graduated and there's the care of the uncertainty of life. What does my future look like? Acknowledge Him in all thy ways. Cast that burden on Him. Acknowledge Him in all thy ways. He shall direct thy path. Trust His promise. Pray every day. Seek God's face. Do that which is right. Abstain from the appearance of evil. If you know that it's not something that a Christian should do, stay away from it. God will bless your life. God will lead your life. He'll fulfill your life. You can trust Him. Cast that care upon the Lord. Cast it on the Lord. And you can find that when He says, cast all your care upon Him, thank God for this great truth. He careth for you. We have to believe that. You know, when the disciples came to the Lord and He's asleep on the ship, you know what they accused Him of? Do you understand? They went down in the bow of the ship. He's sleeping on the pillow in the middle of a storm, and the ship's about full of water. You know what? They came down there and they basically want to say, how can you be sleeping? Carest thou not that we perish? You know the story. You know what they're saying? You don't even care. If you cared, you'd be up there with the rest of us trying to keep this ship afloat. Can I tell you, he's the only thing that was keeping this ship afloat. Study your Bible. Nobody ever died in the presence of Jesus Christ. There's a few of them got up out of a grave. It'd be okay as long as he's on board. You got him on board, everything's all right. He got up from his sleep and said, oh, you have little faith. Where is your faith? Walked out on the bow of that ship, said three words, peace, be still. Everything changed. Everything changed. You know what you have to do? You have to cast a cat. Be careful before you start accusing him of not caring about what's going on in your life. Trust the verse. He careth for you in sickness and in health, in riches and in poverty. No matter what's going on in your life, uncertainty or everything is good, he cares about you. It's a promise. We know it. God said it. He careth for you. And then he said, be sober. Be sober. You know what that means, to be sober? It means to think with a clear mind. You cannot embrace the lies of the world. You cannot embrace your emotions that will lie to you. Do you realize you cannot? Listen to me, church. Look at me real quick. Stop trusting in your own heart. This generation says, I just trust my heart. You're a wreck. You cannot trust your heart. Better trust the Lord who made heaven and earth. Cannot trust your heart. And so be careful. Your heart will cause you to not think clearly. Be careful of the counsel and the friends and the people that you listen to, because they also cannot cause you to think clearly. And so the Bible says be sober. It means to think with a clear mind. It means not to be intoxicated by bitterness. Do not be intoxicated by hurt. You know, I'm going to tell you something. Sometimes hurt people hurt people. Can't think with a clear mind because you're hurt. And then not only because you're hurt, but because of pride. You can't be thinking with the thoughts of pride and arrogancy and envy. You cannot be intoxicated with your emotions of being offended. You hear me, church? Think with a clear mind. You cannot think because of your emotions because you've been offended. When you react and think according to those emotions, you don't respond well. You don't respond well. To be sober means that we must gird up our loins of our mind with the truth of the Word of God. And so he said, be sober. And then he said, for us not only be sober of a sober mind, but he said for us to be vigilant, which means to be earnestly watchful, to be circumspect, ever awake, to be on high alert to detect danger. You want to know why we should be circumspect? The Bible just said that Satan, as a roaring lion, walketh about seeking whom he may devour. The devil's a real enemy. Devil's a real enemy. At some point, he's checked your home out. At some point, he's checked your marriage out. He's checked your family out. He's checked your job out. He's checked your children out. He's checked your church out. And he's wagering how he can fight against you, how he can devour you. The devil is a real player in this thing, in God's kingdom. You understand? Satan hates God. He hates the Bible. He hates this church. He hates Christianity. He hates the cross. He hates the music that we sing, the missionaries that go to the foreign field. He hates gospel tracts. He hates any kind of ministry. He hates preaching of the book, and he wants to devour us. You understand? He wants to. I'm afraid that sometimes you're like, well, the devil ain't messing with me. You better wake up. Satan is walking about. Do you remember the story of Job? When the Lord said, have you considered my servant? Where have you been? Satan walking to and fro in the earth, up and down in it. What is he doing? Looking to see whom he can devour. The Lord said, while you was walking around checking everybody out, did you stop by Job's house? He said, oh yeah, I looked at Job, but you got a hedge about him. I couldn't get to him. I had to watch him from a distance, and it looks like you've really blessed him. But by the way, God, if you'll take all those blessings away, he'll curse you. Just go ahead and take the hedge down. Let me get near him. Let me touch him. Satan wants to divide. If your life is being lived for the Lord remotely at all, Satan hates that. Okay? He's going to fight against you. And sometimes I think we need to realize that there is a spiritual battle going on. We are in spiritual warfare. He wants to destroy us. He wants to devour us. Understand, he truly is the enemy of God. And let me say, if he's the enemy of God, he's my enemy. If he's the enemy of God, he's your enemy. If he's the enemy of God, he's the enemy of this church. He's the enemy. So the Bible said, be sober, be vigilant. We've got to be watching because he is walking about. He may be around the corner at your house. Matter of fact, he may be waiting inside when you get home. He may be waiting. I mean, you won't even get away from church and he shows up in the car. Come on now. You won't even get away from church. He'll show up in the foyer. I've seen him show up in the pews. So the Bible said he is because your adversary, he is our adversary. The devil, as a roaring lion, walketh about seeking whom he may devour, whom resist. You know what it means to resist? It means to stand against him. To resist him means to withstand him, to strive against him, to oppose him, to act in opposition against the devil, standing unmoved and to stand in a way that interrupts Satan's desires of progress in your life. It means to resist him, to stand against him, resist him steadfast, which means firmly fixed, resolute, not wavering, to resist steadfast in the faith, knowing, here's what we're supposed to know, we need knowledge, listen to this, we're supposed to know something and respond by what we know. What do we know? Knowing that the same afflictions, that means that we're dealing with affliction. Let me just give you the definition of what really affliction is. Affliction, listen to me, church. Affliction is the state of pain. Are you feeling any pain in any way in your life? It is feeling the state of distress. It is a total grief of pain in one's mind, to be afflicted in mind as well as body. You can suffer affliction because of sickness, because of losses, because of uncertainty and complexity, because of calamity, that's trouble, because of hurt. Anybody suffering right now because somebody hurt you? Not only that, but also adversity, to have sorrow or to be persecuted. It means that you've been defamed. Somebody lied against your good name. It means not only to be defamed, but it also means to be defrauded by the world or by brethren. And when all of that happens, this affliction comes in your life. And by the way, look at me. We all deal with affliction. You're not the Lone Ranger. Are you awake? We all deal with affliction. When it comes, listen to me now, that affliction means those things. And he said, look, here's what we must know. We must respond to this knowledge. He's walking about, resist, steadfast in the faith, knowing that the same afflictions are accomplished in your brethren that are in the world. It means that, boy, other churches and other brethren are going through it. They're dealing with the same thing. And you know this, church, if others can have victory with God, so can you. Let's realize we're not the only one. Others are suffering. But here's what he said, but the God of all grace, aren't you glad for grace? Thank God that he's a God of every grace that you need. He is there to give it to us. He is the supplier of it. I am glad that the Bible says in Ephesians that he is rich in grace. He'll never run out. He has an endless supply of any grace that you and I need. So he's rich in grace, and he hath called us unto his eternal glory by Christ Jesus. Look at the Bible says, after you have suffered a while, so suffering is going to come. We're going to deal with it. And after you've suffered a while, here's what he said, make you perfect, established, strengthened, settle you. And you know what it means to be established? It means to remain standing, to be secure from falling. It means to have a firm constancy in your life. To be strengthened means that God is making you stronger through what you're going through. He has designed it to strengthen you, even though you feel it's making you weak. He is settling you, which means to be firmly fixed permanently on a firm foundation. Do you realize that to be established, to be strengthened, and to be settled cannot come without suffering? According to the Bible, suffering is what brings that. And that's why the Bible says that we should take in ourselves the whole armor of God, that we may be able to withstand in the evil day, and having done all to stand. Stand therefore, having your loins girt about with truth. Your loins are where your emotions are at. He said, you've got to respond to truth and not to emotions. He said, with truth and having on the breastplate of righteousness. Paul said, for the weapons of our warfare are not carnal, but they're mighty through God to the pulling down of strongholds. Where Satan has a stronghold, we can pull it down. Casting down imaginations and every high thing that exalteth itself against the knowledge of God, and bringing into captivity every thought to the obedience of Christ. Go to chapter 1 with me of Peter. Look at this in chapter 1. Look at verse 3 with me. Blessed be the God and Father of our Lord Jesus Christ, which according to his abundant mercy hath begotten us again unto a lively hope by the resurrection of Jesus Christ from the dead. Don't ever forget this. Stay encouraged. If you've been saved by God's grace, then you are eternally secure in Christ. We have a lively hope. Christ has resurrected and he's alive, and we need to realize that by his mercies, he born us again, but got us again by his mercies. So don't ever lose sight that you've been saved by God's amazing grace. Okay, never lose sight of that. And then he says in verse 4, to an inheritance. We just spoke of it. We have an inheritance incorruptible. It is undefiled, that fadeth not away, reserved in heaven for you. Have you ever made a reservation somewhere and you showed up and you didn't have a reservation? You ever dealt with that? Isn't that the most frustrating thing? You make a frustration at a hotel or somewhere and you're traveling and you show up and they're like, you're not in the system. And you're trying to keep your Christianity. Don't know about you. It's tough for me sometimes though. So I'm like, you incompetent people. How did you get hired? You ever feel that way? That's the inside thought, but that's not what I say outwardly. I'm just being honest. You say, oh, preacher, I'm flesh. And you're trying to work it out, and then you got to make this phone call, you got to do this, and then now you want to rebook, and they want to charge you more money. Now? You say, ain't never happened to me. Hang on. When you find out in the text that he said, look, when you go to heaven, it's been reserved. God's reserved it. He's got your name attached to it. Nothing's going to ever take it away. When you get there, it's going to be waiting on you. Promise of the scripture. Reserved in heaven for you. Here's what he said. Who are kept by the power of God. I'm glad that I don't keep myself. He keeps me. Through faith unto salvation, ready to be revealed in the last time. I'm going to tell you, being saved, the world may not see it sometimes, other Christians may not see it, but someday if you're saved, it will be revealed that you're saved by God's grace. Verse 6, wherein ye greatly rejoice. Look at this now. These people, he said, you are greatly rejoicing this in this truth. We have a lively hope that you have been begotten by God, that you have an inheritance that's undefiled, you have an inheritance that's incorruptible, and it fadeth not away, it's reserved in heaven, God is keeping it. And he says, you are also kept by God's power through faith unto salvation, and it's going to be revealed in the last day. He said, wherein, because of these truths, wherein ye greatly rejoice. What's going on in their life? Just all good things? Is everything wonderful? That's why they can greatly rejoice. He said, now for a season, if need be, ye are in heaviness through manifold temptations. Listen to this truth. Afflictions generally last for only a season. Aren't you thankful? When the Bible said, if need be, you know what that is? God knows that we need that trial. God knows that we need that suffering, that he might be able to establish us, strengthen us, settle us. And then the text also said, and make you perfect. That's what Peter said. You know what it means when he said, make you perfect? When you're dealing with a fact that the Lord said, make you perfect, here's literally what the word means, to be complete in moral excellencies. God's trying to work righteousness in our life. To complete moral excellencies, to make one fully skilled. You know what God's doing? He's trying to make you fully skilled so in the future when you go through something, you go through it right without the struggle. That's what God is doing. And so he said, look, if need be, you're in heaviness. And it may be heavy, but cast that burden on the Lord. Cast that care on the Lord. He cares for you. He wants to carry it. You can get rid of the heavy burden. You know what happens? Listen to me now. You know what happens when you're carrying something heavy? It gets too heavy for you. If you're not careful, you quit. Right? You throw in the towel. You give up. I mean, you know when something's heavy, you're just like, I can't take it. I can't take it. And so you have to learn that in the midst of that heaviness that we have to cast it upon the Lord. We have to take our burden to the Lord, the songwriter said, and leave it there. Some of you are burdened down about your children. And I'm not saying don't pray for them. I'm not saying keeping the burden. But it's so heavy, listen to me, it will practically kill you. It will suffocate you. It will consume your life. It will depress you. You've got to learn to pray about it, but give it to God. Trust God with it. It doesn't mean act like the thing isn't there. It's just, all right, Lord, I'm bringing my burden to you. Don't we sing burdens are lifted at Calvary? Amen. Come on now, are our songs just in vain? Is it just something we sing to make us feel good? Or is it truth that we are singing? If they're lifted at Calvary, then take them there. He said that not only is it the fact that we must gird up the loins of our mind later in the chapter. But he said, we greatly rejoice. So though they are suffering so much affliction, these people are yet rejoicing because they're responding to things that will not change. You realize that? We must be anchored in the unchangeable things, in the unchangeable God, in the unchangeable promises, in the unchangeable truths. That's what keeps us anchored. Everything around us, we're preaching tonight. We'll be preaching in Hebrews tonight. Listen to me. We've received a kingdom which shall not be moved, cannot be moved. Everything else, this world we're living in, is going to be moved someday. It all's going to be moved. Keep trusting in the unmovable things, the unchangeable things that God has given us. And so here's what he said. If need be, you're in heaviness through manifold temptations. That's all these different trials that God's people are going through. Look what he said, that the trial of your faith, being much more precious than of gold that perisheth. That's hard to grab a hold of, isn't it? Gold, he said, gold's going to perish, but the work God's doing to you will last. And here's what he said, it's much more precious than of gold that perisheth, though it be tried with fire. Talking about the gold tried with fire to get the dross out. And it's talking about our lives also being tried by the fires of God, of the trials of fire. It might be found under praise and honor and glory at the appearing of Jesus Christ. You know what trials feel like sometimes? It feels like a fire consuming us. But in the midst of it, God is trying to purge the dross out of our life, all those bad things, so that he can change our character. Whom having not seen, I haven't seen him yet. I'm looking forward to it. If you're here and you say, well, Jesus showed up at my house, it wasn't the Jesus of the Bible. I've had had a guy years ago testify in church, raise his hand. He saw us preach on the street and he wanted to raise his hand and said, I want to tell all you young people how you can know you're saved. He said, I was working on my motorcycle in my garage and Jesus showed up standing beside my motorcycle. And he looked at me and said, Dennis, you're saved. And he said, that's how you young people can know you're saved. I got up in the pulpit and I said, there might have been somebody show up by your motorcycle, but it wasn't the Jesus of the Bible. I got up and corrected that. Had a little too much. Having not seen, haven't seen him yet. Thank God there's a day he's coming back. We will see him. We shall see him as he is. We shall be like unto him. We shall see him as he is. I haven't seen him yet. Listening and believing the testimony of others that have seen him, he said, you love him. Church, keep loving him. In whom though now you see him not. We don't see him. We don't see him right now, but yet we believe, yet believing. And we rejoice with joy unspeakable and full of glory. Joy unspeakable and absolutely full of glory. When it comes to suffering, yea, that all that live godly in Christ Jesus shall suffer persecution. You know what Job said? I'll end with this. Job said, he knoweth the way that I take. He knows the way that I take. When he hath tried me, here's what Job said, I shall come forth as gold. You know what it means? God uses the trials to purge out all the mess out of our life so that he has a pure vessel and come forth as pure gold. Every head bowed, every eye closed. God spoke to your heart this morning. As the piano plays, why don't you come? Maybe somebody needs to come to the altar and lay your burden down. Cast your care upon the Lord.
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God is in the midst of her. She shall not be moved. God shall help her, and that right early.

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1: Hello, friends. I'm Brad Lindsay, and this is Hymns for Life. In John 15, Jesus makes it clear where our strength comes from and from whom it comes. He said, "I'm the vine and ye are the branches. He that abideth in me and I in him, the same bringeth forth much fruit. For without me, ye can do nothing." This truth is again stated in Hebrews. "Seeing then that we have a great high priest that has passed into the heavens, Jesus, the Son of God, let us hold fast our profession. For we have not an high priest which cannot be touched with the feeling of our infirmities, but was in all points tempted like as we are, yet without sin. Let us therefore come boldly unto the throne of grace, that we may obtain mercy and find grace to help in time of need." The frequency of this time of need is stated succinctly by St. Paul in 1 Thessalonians 5, "Pray without ceasing." Successful Christians are those who are mindful of this truth daily. We think again of Paul's words in 2 Corinthians 3, "Our sufficiency is of God," or Brother Lawrence in the 17th century. "I cannot imagine how religious persons can live satisfied," he wrote, "without the practice of the presence of God. For my part, I keep myself retired with him in the depths of center of my soul as much as I can. And while I am so with him, I fear nothing. But the least turning from him is insupportable." 19th century housewife and mother of three, Annie Hawks, also understood this, and it led to her writing a very memorable and helpful hymn. It was later used by God to comfort her when her husband passed away. It was written during a normal, uneventful time in her life, when at the age of 37, while performing her normal daily housework, Annie was overwhelmed as she thought of the truth of abiding in Christ. While meditating on this, her daily, no, hourly need to abide in the vine, she wrote, "I need thee every hour, most gracious Lord. No tender voice like thine can peace afford. I need thee every hour, stay thou nearby. Temptations lose their power when thou art nigh. I need thee every hour in joy or pain. Come quickly and abide, or life is vain." She took the words to church, and her pastor, the great hymnist Dr. Robert Lowry, wrote the music and added the wonderful chorus, "I need thee, oh, I need thee. Every hour I need thee. Oh, bless me now, my Savior. I come to thee." Dr. Lowry identified the solution to our hourly need in the last line, "I come to thee." This is the response, not a one-time invitation or one-time response, but should be our continual response to Christ's invitation. "Come unto me, all ye that labor and are heavy laden, and I will give you rest. Take my yoke upon you and learn of me, for I am meek and lowly in heart, and ye shall find rest unto your souls. For my yoke is easy and my burden is light." Reminding us of our hourly need of the abiding presence of Christ makes "I Need Thee Every Hour" a hymn for life.

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2: Psalm 18. I will love thee, O Lord, my strength. The Lord is my rock and my fortress and my deliverer. My God, my strength in whom I will trust, my buckler and the horn of my salvation and my high tower. I will call upon the Lord who is worthy to be praised. So shall I be saved from mine enemies. The sorrows of death compassed me, and the floods of ungodly men made me afraid. The sorrows of hell compassed me about, the snares of death prevented me. In my distress I called upon the Lord and cried unto my God. He heard my voice out of his temple, and my cry came before him even into his ears. Then the earth shook and trembled. The foundations also of the hills moved and were shaken, because he was wroth. There went up a smoke out of his nostrils, and fire out of his mouth devoured. Coals were kindled by it. He bowed the heavens also and came down, and darkness was under his feet. And he rode upon a cherub and did fly, yea, he did fly upon the wings of the wind. He made darkness his secret place. His pavilion round about him were dark waters and thick clouds of the skies. At the brightness that was before him, his thick clouds passed, hailstones and coals of fire. The Lord also thundered in the heavens, and the highest gave his voice, hailstones and coals of fire. Yea, he sent out his arrows and scattered them, and he shot out lightnings and discomfited them. Then the channels of waters were seen, and the foundations of the world were discovered at thy rebuke, O Lord, at the blast of the breath of thy nostrils. He sent from above, he took me, he drew me out of many waters. He delivered me from my strong enemy, and from them which hated me, for they were too strong for me. They prevented me in the day of my calamity, but the Lord was my stay. He brought me forth also into a large place. He delivered me, because he delighted in me. The Lord rewarded me according to my righteousness, according to the cleanness of my hands hath he recompensed me. For I have kept the ways of the Lord, and have not wickedly departed from my God. For all his judgments were before me, and I did not put away his statutes from me. I was also upright before him, and I kept myself from mine iniquity. Therefore hath the Lord recompensed me according to my righteousness, according to the cleanness of my hands in his eyesight. With the merciful thou wilt show thyself merciful. With an upright man thou wilt show thyself upright. With the pure thou wilt show thyself pure, and with the froward thou wilt show thyself froward. For thou wilt save the afflicted people, but wilt bring down high looks. For thou wilt light my candle. The Lord my God will enlighten my darkness. For by thee I have run through a troop, and by my God have I leaped over a wall. As for God, his way is perfect. The word of the Lord is tried. He is a buckler to all those that trust in him. For who is God save the Lord, or who is a rock save our God? It is God that girdeth me with strength and maketh my way perfect. He maketh my feet like hinds' feet, and setteth me upon my high places. He teacheth my hands to war, so that a bow of steel is broken by mine arms. Thou hast also given me the shield of thy salvation, and thy right hand hath holden me up, and thy gentleness hath made me great. Thou hast enlarged my steps under me, that my feet did not slip. I have pursued mine enemies and overtaken them, neither did I turn again till they were consumed. I have wounded them that they were not able to rise. They are fallen under my feet. For thou hast girded me with strength unto the battle. Thou hast subdued under me those that rose up against me. Thou hast also given me the necks of mine enemies, that I might destroy them that hate me. They cried, but there was none to save them, even unto the Lord, but he answered them not. Then did I beat them small as the dust before the wind. I did cast them out as the dirt in the streets. Thou hast delivered me from the strivings of the people, and thou hast made me the head of the heathen, a people whom I have not known shall serve me. As soon as they hear of me, they shall obey me. The strangers shall submit themselves unto me. The strangers shall fade away and be afraid out of their close places. The Lord liveth, and blessed be my rock, and let the God of my salvation be exalted. It is God that avengeth me and subdueth the people under me. He delivereth me from mine enemies. Yea, thou liftest me up above those that rise up against me. Thou hast delivered me from the violent man. Therefore will I give thanks unto thee, O Lord, among the heathen, and sing praises unto thy name. Great deliverance giveth he to his king, and showeth mercy to his anointed, to David, and to his seed forevermore. Psalm 19. The heavens declare the glory of God, and the firmament showeth his handiwork. Day unto day uttereth speech, and night unto night showeth knowledge. There is no speech nor language where their voice is not heard. Their line is gone out through all the earth, and their words to the end of the world. In them hath he set a tabernacle for the sun, which is as a bridegroom coming out of his chamber, and rejoiceth as a strong man to run a race. His going forth is from the end of the heaven, and his circuit unto the ends of it. And there is nothing hid from the heat thereof. The law of the Lord is perfect, converting the soul. The testimony of the Lord is sure, making wise the simple. The statutes of the Lord are right, rejoicing the heart. The commandment of the Lord is pure, enlightening the eyes. The fear of the Lord is clean, enduring forever. The judgments of the Lord are true and righteous altogether. More to be desired are they than gold, yea, than much fine gold. Sweeter also than honey in the honeycomb. Moreover, by them is thy servant warned, and in keeping of them there is great reward. Who can understand his errors? Cleanse thou me from secret faults. Keep back thy servant also from presumptuous sins. Let them not have dominion over me. Then shall I be upright, and I shall be innocent from the great transgression. Let the words of my mouth and the meditation of my heart be acceptable in thy sight, O Lord, my strength and my redeemer. Psalm 20. The Lord hear thee in the day of trouble. The name of the God of Jacob defend thee. Send thee help from the sanctuary, and strengthen thee out of Zion. Remember all thy offerings, and accept thy burnt sacrifice. Selah. Grant thee according to thine own heart, and fulfill all thy counsel. We will rejoice in thy salvation, and in the name of our God we will set up our banners. The Lord fulfill all thy petitions. Now know I that the Lord saveth his anointed. He will hear him from his holy heaven with the saving strength of his right hand. Some trust in chariots, and some in horses, but we will remember the name of the Lord our God. They are brought down and fallen, but we are risen and stand upright. Save, Lord. Let the king hear us when we call. Psalm 21. The king shall joy in thy strength, O Lord, and in thy salvation how greatly shall he rejoice. Thou hast given him his heart's desire, and hast not withholden the request of his lips. Selah. For thou preventest him with the blessings of goodness. Thou settest a crown of pure gold on his head. He asked life of thee, and thou gavest it him, even length of days forever and ever. His glory is great in thy salvation. Honor and majesty hast thou laid upon him. For thou hast made him most blessed forever. Thou hast made him exceeding glad with thy countenance. For the king trusteth in the Lord, and through the mercy of the Most High he shall not be moved. Thine hand shall find out all thine enemies, thy right hand shall find out those that hate thee. Thou shalt make them as a fiery oven in the time of thine anger. The Lord shall swallow them up in his wrath, and the fire shall devour them. Their fruit shalt thou destroy from the earth, and their seed from among the children of men. For they intended evil against thee, they imagined a mischievous device which they are not able to perform. Therefore shalt thou make them turn their back, when thou shalt make ready thine arrows upon thy strings against the face of them. Be thou exalted, Lord, in thine own strength. So will we sing and praise thy power.

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0: Good evening, and thank you for joining us for our live broadcast at Gethsemane Baptist Church in Lexington, South Carolina, with Pastor Stephen Williamson. We hope and pray the message is a blessing to you. Let's tune into the service already in session. May the Lord bless you.
1: The 19th, when the service is over tonight, if you're going to teen camp, I need the camper that's going, and I need at least one of the parents meet down about 10 minutes after service in the fellowship hall. I need to give you the application. And we need to go over the rules for camp of everything that you're going to need. Also, want to remind you that on the 21st, on that Sunday night, we have Brother Adrian and Miss Indra Hendricks from India. They're going to be with us. He'll be preaching for us. And then again, our teen camp, put it on your calendar, July the 23rd through the 5th here. And we do have a baptism on the last Sunday night of the month, which is the 28th that evening. Also, the Low Country Fellowship is tomorrow. It starts at 3 o'clock. It's going to be local in the area over at Brother Pastor Josh Lawson's at Revival Baptist over there off of Old Barnwell Road. So if you're interested in the meeting, it starts at 3 o'clock. It will go to 5:30. They'll have supper, and then they will have an evening preacher. So it was scheduled. Brother Alfred Willis, Brother Keith Voiles, two preachers in the afternoon. I was just told that Brother Keith may not be there, so we may have somebody else. But in the evening service, Brother Leonard Fletcher is preaching. So if you're interested in a good meeting tomorrow, the Low Country Fellowship, you're welcome to come, okay? Let's go to the Lord in prayer, ask God's blessings on the service. Let's pray. Father, we love you. Thank you for your grace and your mercy. Thank you for our services this morning. Lord, thank you for the blessing of being able to be back in your house tonight. Lord, we are here as your people, sitting, God, at your table to eat the bread of the Word of God. And I pray, Lord, that you'll speak to our hearts as only you can. Amen. That you'll do a work in each heart tonight. Thank you for our church. Pray for our building project as we try to finish up over the next few months, that you'll bless the last remainder things that have to be done. And Father, we do pray for those that are sick, could not be here, some in the hospital, some at home and can't be here. Pray, God, that you'll bless them tonight as our hearts are thinking about them. In Jesus Christ's name we ask it. Amen.
2: Amen. Church, take your hymn books tonight, page 42. Let's stand and sing it out to the glory of God. All hail the power of Jesus' name. Page 42, sing it to the Lord.

0: Amen. Good singing tonight, church. Praise the Lord. You may be seated.
1: All right. Cut our song service just a little short tonight for the nature of what we're going to have to do this evening. Okay. Hebrews chapter 12. Take your Bibles there to the book of Hebrews chapter 12. And that's where we are in our study on Sunday nights in the book of Hebrews. We've got the last part of chapter 12, and we'll go into chapter 13 over the next month and a half or two or so, and then we'll be done studying this book on Sunday nights, verse by verse. So we're going to pick up. We had preached down through verse 17. We're going to back up in verse 14 and read from there to just to get a little more context, make a few more statements before we enter into verse 18 and following tonight. Okay, so let's go to the Lord in prayer together. Ask God's blessings on the service. Father, we certainly love you. Thank you, Lord, for the songs that we sang tonight. As I think about that song, Satisfied, certainly my heart can be stirred to preach on how that, Lord, that you satisfy the longing soul, and only you can. We thank you now for the word of God and the opportunity to preach it tonight. I pray that you'll speak to each and every heart, speak to our hearts tonight from your word. May these truths, Lord, that are found in this chapter be such a blessing to our spirit. May it be such a strength to us tonight as we meditate and think on the grace of God that Jesus Christ brought when he came to the cross of Calvary, died and was buried and resurrected. Lord, suffered for our sin, and Lord, conquered sin, hell, death, and the grave. And certainly tonight, he's the King of Kings and the Lord of Lords and has the keys of death and of hell. And we rejoice in that greatly, that he is our Savior. And Father, we pray tonight that you'll bless the word of God as it's preached, and we'll thank you for it. In Jesus Christ's name we ask it. Amen. Look back with me, if you would, church. We'll pick up in verse 13. Just start reading there. Verse 14, excuse me. Paul said in his epistle to the Hebrews, he said, follow peace with all men. So it doesn't matter who you're dealing with, that you are to follow after those things that make for peace. The Bible says, blessed are the peacemakers, right? Blessed are the peacemakers. If anybody on earth are to be peacemakers, they are to be God's people. So let me make this statement. There's no reason among God's people we can't have peace if we're supposed to be the peacemakers. And certainly as you try to have peace with all men, the Bible says live peaceably with all men. As much as lieth in you, that we should try to live peaceably with all men, much more with those that are of the household of faith. So God help us to have peace among ourselves. The Bible commands us to do so. The Bible tells us how we can do that. And so he says, follow peace with all men, just making a few statements of what's already been preached. And he said, not only that, but holiness. We are to be a holy people. Certainly we are to be a holy people inside the house of God. But we are to be a holy people when we're around anybody outside of church and everybody. We are to be a holy people at work. We should be a holy people whenever we're in the car driving. Amen. That's a little more tough, isn't it? But no matter where we are to be a holy people as we're around all men. Because we know this, that the world needs to see something different about Christianity. They need to see that God is real.

should not be what identifies us. It should not be the great building that we have that God's given us as a tool. And it should never be the new building that we're building. That's nothing more than a tool to be used for the glory of God, sanctified to the glory of God, to be able to help families, people get saved, people get their lives straightened out, people have a good Bible-believing church, get discipled and go to. What should be the identity of Gethsemane Baptist Church should be the identity of every single church, and it ought to be holiness. It ought to be the very thing that permeates the atmosphere. When you went in to the tabernacle, the ointment of the apothecary that was on everything, it was a perfume, it was a fragrance that it sprinkled, it was on everything. And whenever you walked in, what you smelled is, listen, that is a holy ointment unto God. Holiness is what should be the identity of the church of the living God, holy people. So he said that we are to not only follow peace with all men and holiness as well. He said, without which no man shall see the Lord. I'm not trying to re-preach what we've already preached, but I'm going to tell you something. If you want to see God's hand in your life and live holy, you want God's presence and God's fellowship, you want a relationship with the Lord, if we want to see God's presence in this church, we need to be a holy people. God's commanded us. Christ said, be ye holy, even as I am holy, saith the Lord. He's looking for a peculiar people, zealous of good works. Matter of fact, he said he purified unto himself a peculiar people. So we are to follow after holiness, and without holiness, certainly no man shall see the Lord, is what the Bible said. Then he said, looking diligently, so we should be a diligent people in this area, looking diligently, lest any man fail of the grace of God. That means that we do not perform, or we decline to perform what God's grace has done in our life. We should not receive the grace of God in vain. It should never be deemed that God's grace in any Christian's life was in vain. It ought to bring great change in our heart, great change in our life. So he said that no man should fail of the grace of God. And here's one of the ways you can fail of the grace of God: to allow bitterness in your life. He said, lest any root of bitterness spring up and trouble you, and thereby many be defiled. You know, bitterness has really destroyed a lot of the lives of God's people. They've not lived to their potential for God. They've not been as effective as they could be for the Lord. They've allowed, if you're not careful, listen to me, bitterness will change you. It will change your spirit. And in changing your spirit, it'll change your mind. It will affect your heart. And bitterness among God's people. I've preached on this text several times over the years, but I'm not talking about just being bitter with each other. You can get careful, because I know people who have gotten bitter against God. Not only that, there's some people that are carrying bitterness against family members. Bitter at your mama, bitter at your dad. I'm going to tell you something, put that bitterness to rest. This life is very short. Very, very short. This life is a vapor. Appeareth for a little while and then vanisheth away. I know people, and I could give you names tonight, that their parents passed off the scene, and they had an ault with their parents, and they had a bitterness in their heart to their parents. They regret it to this day. I've seen them lay and moan over top of their graves and by their graveside and scream and try to make it right, and they know they'll never be able to make it right. They'll never be able to hear the words, I love you, I forgive you, it's okay. Put away your bitterness if you have it. Put it away. And so the Bible says that we should get rid of the root, whatever. You got to get down and you got to root it out. I'm afraid that sometimes the way people deal with bitterness is how we deal with weeds in our yard. We know our yard is full of weeds. We cut it. It looks like beautiful green grass. Is y'all's yard that way or just mine? I hate bahia grass. I mean, you can cut your yard, it looks so great, and all of a sudden all the bahia comes up. And it's all sticking up. Don't think you're going to try to get in there and just, you know, break it off and it goes away. You got to root that stuff out. And if the only way to get rid of it, you got to root it out. And so we just cut it down, mow it down. And it looks like it's great. It's all right, but the root's still there. And guess what's going to happen? It's going to spring up. Bahia springs up overnight. If I can get rid of my bahia grass, my yard, I wouldn't have to cut about half the time. I don't know if you are like that. But here we find that the Bible says that root of bitterness is just going to spring up. It'll spring up immediately, overnight. You'll think it's okay. You'll think you're not bothered by it. You think if it's still there and you hadn't dealt with it, at any moment it won't take much of the circumstance that caused it to spring up. When it does, it will trouble you for sure. And the Bible says, thereby many be defiled. Not only do many get defiled by bitterness, but I have found out that bitter people defile good people with their bitterness.

0: They'll spread their bitterness to other people. They'll try to get the poison of their bitterness into the mind and heart of other people that had nothing to do with the situation. They'll try to spread it. They'll try to get you to look differently at that person. So many people can be defiled by bitterness. Verse 16, we'll get to verse 17 here. Verse 18 here in just a second. Just rehashing these verses again. The Bible said, lest there be any fornicator. We know that fornication should not be once named among us as become a saint. That is that relationship that God ordained only for marriage. It is never okay outside of marriage. It's never okay even if you're engaged. It's never okay if you've been in a relationship with somebody for months or years. I don't care if you've been dating somebody for 7 years. If you're not married, it's sin. It's sin. Flee fornication. Don't make provision for it. And many times, you know you're making provision for it to happen. And I'm going to tell you, best thing you can do is always put guardrails and guards up in your life to protect you from it. God said it should not be one time named among us as saints of God in this church. A great temptation. Our nation has been destroyed by it. So many single moms, and there are moms raising babies without a daddy around. Not only that, there are grandparents having to raise the baby because mom can't even raise a baby. And not only that, dad's nowhere to be found. It has crippled and broken the homes of our country. We should not let it cripple and break the homes of our church families. So I'm going to tell you this, you'll never have to do the walk of shame hanging your head down. If you'll obey the Bible, flee fornication. There should be no fornicator. No fornicator has become. By the way, let me say this. It's never okay to move in and act like you're married when you're not married. It's not okay. It's still sin. I don't care how you want to call it and dress it up. In our day, it's wrong. It's ungodly. Just somebody yesterday heard them telling me about somebody that, somebody's, when parents will counsel their children that it's better to move in with somebody for a little while to see if it works out first. Bad counsel. Ungodly counsel. And so, lest there be any fornicator. But not only that, but he said, lest there also be a profane person. And he mentioned somebody from the Old Testament. Now, profane means to be polluted, not pure, irreverent to the sacred things of God. Somebody who does not reverence the things of God and esteem the things of God as they should be esteemed. So, who is this profane person? He said, as Esau, who for one morsel of meat sold his birthright. You know the story. We talked about the story where Jacob and Esau's coming out of the field hunting. He's faint. He feels like he's about to die. He's thirsty. And he asked his brother for some of his pottage, his red pottage. His brother would not, he's a supplanter. He would not give it to him. He said, I tell you what, you want some, you got to pay for it. Give me something. What is it that you want? I want your birthright. Sell me your birthright. I'll give you a bowl of this red pottage, and I'll give you something to drink. And you realize what Esau said? Esau said, look, I'm about to die. If I die, what good is this birthright to me? It doesn't mean anything to me. And he said, okay, Jacob, you can have my birthright. He was profane. I'm going to tell you what Esau should have done. Esau should have said, I'd rather die of hunger. I'd rather die of hunger than sell the blessing that God's gave me. I'd rather die with integrity. I'd rather die in character, esteeming the blessing of God so great that there. I mean, you want me to sell it for a pot, a bowl, or even a whole pot of pottage, and you want me to cash it in for so little? But I'm going to tell you something. He esteemed the birthright less than he did. I'm going to tell you something. You better be real careful before you sell out for the cravings of the flesh, before you let the flesh dictate your spiritual life. We know that's where all of us can get in trouble. And we know that in the Old Testament that it did not even say there was a morsel of meat in it. It was just lentils. It was beans. Paul gives us further revelation, and he said, you know, inside of that bowl of all of those lentils and those beans of that pottage, there was only one morsel of meat. Now, I don't know about you. That'd make me mad, eating a bowl of soup with only one morsel of meat. Anybody else? Further revelation in your New Testament said there was just one morsel of meat there. Just one morsel. And I told you that Esau gave up so much for so little. Gave up so much for so little. As he survived and he lived, and time came that he would receive his birthright. You see in verse 17, for you know that how that afterward, when he would have inherited the blessing, he was rejected. You realize one of the things about Esau, it says, for he found no place of repentance, though he sought it carefully with tears. And you understand the fact that here he is, he's wanting his father to bless him. I don't have time to go into the story. You know that as Jacob feigned to be Esau, and Esau lacked in his discernment. His discernment told him that it was Jacob because he heard the voice. The voice told him it was Jacob. But yet when he got closer, Jacob disguised himself. And you know what? Isaac's problem was he discerned the things after the flesh. He lacked he discerned after the flesh. And when you and I make our discernment after the flesh, we'll mess up every time. So yet as he did that, you know that Esau is weeping before his father. He's begging, oh God, Father, is there not a blessing for me? Is there not a blessing for me? Here's how you know that Esau, he's looking for a place of repentance. He could not find Esau was upset over the fact of not getting the blessing. But he was not repentant over the fact he sold his birthright. So how do you know? He said, my father's dead. I'm killing my brother for this. There's no repentance. He's crying and he's weeping. He's begging. But it's not because he's seen that he'd done anything wrong. You know what he thinks? He thinks that day Jacob was wrong for offering to buy my birthright. No, friend, it doesn't matter who offered to buy your birthright. You were wrong in selling it. You didn't have to sell it. You didn't have to make the choice. You didn't have to make the decision. And you know what people's problems are so many times? I'm afraid that's how sinners are. They're crying, oh God, I need you to save my problems. Look at all of my problems. And Jesus, if you'll just fix my problems. Your problem is your sin and you need to repent of it. But they'll weep over it. They'll weep over their problems. They'll weep over what they're missing out on. They'll weep over the hardships of life, and they don't weep over the right thing. Esau should have been weeping over the fact that he looked back and said, I could not believe what a profane person I was. Oh, God, forgive me for being so profane. Instead, he sees himself as the victim. I'm going to tell you, we are living in a world of people that justify themselves because they're the victim. No, you made the choice. Not the victim. You could have said, no, I'm not selling my birthright, and prayed and trusted God and walked by faith and watched God spare your life in a different way without eating your brother's pottage. But he sold it. Listen to me, church. Don't cash in all that God's given us for the little bit of satisfaction that the world can give you. Do not sell out. Need to be like Naboth with his vineyard, not for sale. Right? Not for sale. I mean, it cost him his life, but he kept his integrity, kept his good name, kept his name right with God. He died right. Died right. Might have had to have died like he shouldn't have died, but he died right. Not for sale. We shouldn't be for sale. We come to verse 18. And as we enter into verse 18, the Bible says, for ye are not come. He's speaking here to in the book of Hebrews, we know that Paul, at the end of his life, God lets him write an epistle to his own people. It is the last epistle that Paul wrote. Timothy is the penman of the people of the epistle. We know that Timothy made it there to Rome to pen this down. And we know that Timothy, his father was a Greek. He's a Gentile. His mother was a Jew. His grandmother was a Jew. God let Timothy be the penman to this epistle to his mother's people. He's part Jew, part Gentile. And as this epistle is being written, trying to convince the Hebrews of Christ being the Messiah, of everything being better in Christ. We have a New Testament about the true tabernacle in heaven that God pitched. It's not made with hands. All the things that we have preached over the last year here in the book of Hebrews, and that Christ is our high priest. He has preached that Christ is the first begotten of the Father. So much we could rehash in this book. Jesus is the very express image of God's person. He told us that Jesus is the captain of our salvation. He's our heavenly high priest after the order of Melchizedek. And we went in length about Melchizedek. He is our forerunner. He's sure and steadfast. He's our hope. He is our anchor, the Bible says, of our soul. He's the mediator of the new covenant, our testator, our substitutionary sacrifice, the atonement for our soul. He's the author and finisher of our faith. Much more could be said. I just wrote down a few things. And as we come to this verse of verse 18, he's going to give the contrast of the law, of how the law was given by Moses and how the law was on Mount Sinai and what happened the day that God, by the, the The law is by Moses, grace and truth is by Jesus Christ. He's going to talk about the contrast of the law with Sinai versus the contrast of Christ and Zion. Zion, Mount Zion. Look at this in verse 18. For ye are not come unto the mount that might be touched, but burned with fire, nor unto blackness and darkness and tempest. So you realize when Moses went up on the mount, God sent him down, and he came down to the people. And after 3 days, sanctify the people, bring them to the mount that God can speak to them. The mountain is quaking. It is full of smoke. There's lightnings. There's thunderings. God descended on Mount Sinai. And as he began to speak to the people, they trembled. They were afraid. And God told Moses, come up unto me into the mount. I don't know about you. Maybe you're not afraid of lightning. I am. My wife laughed at me the other night. Lightning struck outside our doors and I jumped down in the floor before I realized it. Lightning and thundering. I mean, it's fearful. Let me tell you something. For the sinner that says, when I get before God, I got a few things to say to him. I don't think it's going to be that way. No, it's not going to be that way. As God, there's thundering and lightnings around the throne of God. You're going to be scared to death and nothing you can do about it. So here, that's what was going on the mount. Moses came up. God said, Moses, get down. Go down and tell the people they better not come to the mount, touch it. Not even if a beast touches it, they'll be thrust through. They'll die. If they touch this mountain, they'll try to break through and come up and see me. Moses said, I already told the people that. God said, go now. You want to know why? God knew the heart of the people. They were told not to come up, but how inquisitive man has decided he's going to break through and come up. Moses had to make another trip down the mountain. I don't know, I think that'd mess with me when it comes to my spirit to those people. If y'all just listen the first time, I wouldn't have to do all this walking up and down this mountain. But he had to come down and say, y'all stay. God said he'll kill you if you touch this mountain. Aren't you glad that Mount Zion isn't like that? You can come into the throne of grace boldly. You can march right in. Jesus is our high priest. He has entered for us by a new and living way, which he consecrated for us forever. What is that? We can have boldness into the holiest by the blood of Jesus. We can enter into his presence anytime we want to. He's gone into that which was within the veil. I'm bone of his bone, flesh of his flesh. I've already sat down with him in heavenly places, and so have you, because we're part of his body. We're in his body. So he gives a contrast of Mount, and we're going to talk, just read it, give a little bit, and then we're going to finish. We'll pick back up here next Sunday night. He says, for ye are not come unto the mount that might be touched. This mountain cannot be touched. And then he says, burned with fire, nor unto blackness, darkness, and tempest. The sound of a trumpet and the voice of words, which voice they that heard entreated that the word should not be spoken to them any more, for they could not endure that which was commanded. Do you realize as God was speaking to them, do you realize what the people said? They said, Moses, we don't want to hear God's voice anymore. It's so fearful, and God is giving his commands. And he said, God, Moses, you go talk to God. Then you come down and let us look at you, and you speak to us what God said. Could you imagine a people saying, I don't want to hear the voice of God for myself? Listen to me, church, it's different. We can all hear the voice of God for ourselves. You can get up every day and say, I want to hear him speak to me. I want to hear his voice today. Oh, how sweet the voice of God is. You know, there's a contrast that as we look at the Old Testament versus the Old Covenant and the New Covenant. Under the Old Covenant, the revelation, God gave the revelation of the law to Moses. He gave the revelation of the tabernacle to be built. And when it was all done, the revelation of the Old Covenant demanded a sacrifice. They had to sacrifice under that Old Covenant. But under the New Covenant, listen to this, the sacrifice demands a revelation. The sacrifice of Jesus Christ. Not the covenant itself demands a sacrifice, but in Christ, when he was sacrificed on Calvary, you know what the sacrifice does? It demands a revelation. And that's what we preach, the gospel of Jesus Christ. The revelation of Sinai, the law being given, it precedes the sacrifice of the tabernacle. The revelation of Mount Zion follows the sacrifice of the cross. Sinai reveals the judgment of God's character, the terror of God and his wrath. When they approach Mount Sinai, that's where the law was given, they see the terror of God. They see the wrath of God. They see the judgment of God. They see that God is a holy God and disdains evil. Under Mount Zion reveals to us the peaceful and tender, loving grace of our God, because Christ fulfilled God's law and he satisfied the justice of Almighty God by being our sacrifice. When we look at Mount Zion compared to Mount Sinai, we see verse 20, for they could not endure that which was commanded. And if so much as a beast touched the mountain, if just a beast touched the mountain while Moses was up on the mountain with God, it shall be stoned or thrust through with a dart. So terrible was the sight that Moses said, I exceedingly fear and quake. Just wasn't fearful for the people. Moses had to walk up on the mount to God as the mountain is trembling and the rocks are renting and God is thundering and the lightning and the darkness and the tempest and the sounds of the trumpet blowing long and blowing louder and blowing louder. And Moses had to go up on that mount. No wonder when he came down, his face shone as he met with God. God blessed the man for walking by faith. So Moses even said, I fear and I quake. But here's what he said, but ye are come unto Mount Zion, unto the city of the living God, the heavenly Jerusalem, to an innumerable company of angels, to the general assembly and church of the firstborn. You realize we're gonna meet in heaven and become part of that church. We're part of the church of the firstborn down here. But when we all get to heaven, that's what it's gonna be. It's gonna be nobody's gonna ever leave that church. There'll never be a backdoor exodus from that church ever again. It ain't gonna happen. There'll be no division in that church when we're all in heaven. There'll not be anything. Thank God we'll finally be in a perfect church with a perfect pastor, the good shepherd. Praise God. He's our, with a perfect prophet, with a perfect king, with a perfect priest, with a perfect preacher, the Lord Jesus Christ. There'll be no divide in that church. Amen. You won't have a say on what goes on there. And guess what? You won't be disgruntled either. That's a blessing. I could not imagine a church without disgruntled people, but I'm looking forward to it. Looking forward to it. Well, that's going to be a blessing. And I'm getting excited. I'm ready to retire and go on to that place. Amen. He says, you're going to come to the General Assembly, the Church of the Firstborn, where the Church of the Living God, the angels of God, all the Old Testament saints, everybody's going to be in unity in that place. What a blessing. He said, that are written in heaven. Aren't you glad your name's written in heaven? That you know it's in the Lamb's Book of Life. What a blessing. On the Day of Judgment, it's going to be a blessing just waiting to hear your name called. Knowing your name's in the book, you can know your name is in the Lamb's Book of Life. You don't have to stand there like the crowd at the great white throne judgment said, whose names were not found written in the book of life. You can know your names written there. And then he says, they're written in heaven to the God and to God, the judge of all, and to the spirits of just men made perfect, and to Jesus, the mediator of the new covenant, and to the blood of sprinkling, we're going to end here, that speaketh better things than that of Abel. You know that Abel's blood, you know this study from the study and from the Old Testament, that Abel's blood cried out to God from the ground. And you know what it did? It cried out for vengeance. It cried out for God to bring judgment on Cain, because Cain shed and slew his brother Abel. But as Abel's innocent blood cried out to God, that God may revenge and vindicate him for his brother shedding his innocent blood, that I don't believe that the blood of Jesus Christ cries out for God to condemn the sinner. I believe that it's the very words that Jesus prayed on the cross, Father, forgive them, for they know not what they do. The blood of Christ prays, the blood of Christ speaks to the Father that he might forgive the sinner on the sake of the cross of Calvary for what he's done. And if you're here tonight and you're lost, I want to tell you something. The Lord Jesus, his blood is crying out for God to save you. His blood is crying out for God to redeem you. His blood is crying out for God to forgive you and rescue you and born you again by his grace. Because his blood, Christ, is a propitiation not for our sins only that have already saved, but also for the sins of the whole world. Christ didn't die for a select few. He died for every man. He, by the grace of God, tasted death for every man. Not every man who would be saved, but he died for every man who will be saved and for every man who didn't get saved. He died. He is the place. He is the atonement. He is the propitiation where you can come to and get forgiveness. If you die and go to hell, it's not because Jesus did not pay at all that you could have an opportunity to be saved. Amen. Hope the message was a blessing to you tonight. Let's close in prayer. Let's pray. Father, we certainly love you. We thank you, God, for your word. We thank you for the power of it. We thank you for the grace of God.
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